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0: You know, my dad, you know, picked up the slack and held our family together, continued to give me opportunity after opportunity after opportunity to chase my dreams and surround me with positive mentorship. And, you know, I know he's not here physically, but I feel his presence. And, you know, the other thing that you don't realize, you know, until your dad is, your parents are gone, is how much he meant to other people. So, like, traveling now, I'm going through Minneapolis, and people would come up to me and be like, "Hey, Larry, man, your dad, you know, I lost my job when I was at this radio station, and he gave me $500 to help me cover my rent, and it helped me get back on my feet." Or, like, you know, these little stories that you normally wouldn't be able to hear about your dad. And, like, you know your parents from your perspective, but sometimes you don't get a chance to see what other people see in them. And, like, that has been so, so cool, just to be able to hear those random people talk about the way my dad impacted their life. And, like, man, it's been, that's been amazing. It's helped with the grieving process.
1: I'll tell you what, Larry, we obviously offer our condolences, but also we here at Westwood One, so happy and proud for you. Couldn't happen to a better guy. Congratulations.
0: Thank you so much. It's great to be on with you guys, and I hope you have a fantastic rest of your night. Safe travels home and a great season ahead.
1: Welcome to the club.
0: Thank you. Thank you.
2: That is the Pro Football Hall of Famer Larry Fitzgerald on Westwood One. It's Pete Futak and Chris Ronji. As I mentioned, we're going to get into some college football in the next hour, because that season is just a few weeks away from us. And of course, we are all looking forward to that. It's football time, man. Hall of Fame game is going on in Canton, Ohio, and it's been a lot of fun. As much as we can watch it while we're sitting here doing the show, from what we've seen, it's not been bad.
3: I mean, Carson Beck just hit a big fourth down deep pass. I mean, that's a real NFL throw. I mean, again, it's all, you know, a mirage, because, again, they're not playing against the ones. They're not going high full intensity. It's August 6th. But as these things go, like you said, this is about as entertaining as you can ask for out of one of these things.
2: For some reason, there's a thing called week zero in college football.
3: Oh, I have
2: thoughts. Talk about... You got thoughts about week zero? Great. You're going to get them from Pete Futak. Chris Ronji here on BetMGM tonight. Of course, 310-840-4910, the talk and text line.
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1: B-Dot is the biggest North Carolina Tar Heel fan on planet Earth. But that might be exclusively for Carolina basketball, given the updates we continue to get about Bill Belichick's program. Today, the latest update, his son is now on medical leave. Just

But let's shift our focus to college football, where we have for you the leader in the clubhouse for the first coach to be fired in the nation this year. That would be Bill Belichick at North Carolina. Yes, this year is the year, and he might be the first coach fired in the country, and this is why. There's no reason to believe it's going to be better than last year. None. They went 4-8 a year ago. They had an incredibly easy schedule. The 2026 slate, not so much. You get Miami. You play both the teams that were in the ACC championship last year. That's Duke and Virginia. You play two.

0: 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It'll at least make the Cardinals interesting. I'm Denton Day.
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0: This is the Michigan Insider with Sam Webb and I.

0: morning, Ann Arbor, Michigan. Happy Friday, everybody. It is Friday, August 7th, 2026. This is the Michigan Insider. This is the Big 1050 WTKA online at thebig1050.com. So a fun Friday show coming up. We yesterday heard from special teams coordinator Kerry Coombs and offensive line coach Jim Harding. The Michigan football team now has two practices in the books as fall camp is underway. We're going to get to the recruiting roundup at around 7:45 on the show this morning. And then, of course, John Ubakin will join us for the 9 o'clock hour here on the Michigan Insider on the Big 1050 WTK. We're going to get to the countdown of the Michigan football season in just a little bit. We had football last night. I don't know how many people watched that game and suffered through. I don't know if suffered through is the right word, but preseason football is pretty tough watch, especially the early games. We know that that game, the Hall of Fame game, are there any guys in that game that are playing that are going to be key guys in the, at least in the early stages of the NFL regular season? That game yesterday is a game for backup quarterbacks. That game is for young guys. That game is for the back end of the roster to try to make some roster spots. But it was a fun game for some of the backups. Haynes King came in off the bench for Carolina to lead them to victory. The undrafted rookie out of Georgia Tech, he was pretty solid in that game. Carson Beck was pretty impressive for the Arizona Cardinals. The, of course, former Miami and other quarterback. Slovis, the former BYU quarterback, came in. Actually, it was pretty impressive as well. But I'll be honest, I watched, I think I watched five plays. I watched the beginning just to, you know, it's the beginning of the football season. So you want to get that fill of football. You want to just get a little bit of a flavor of football here, the pads crunching a little bit, hear some whistles blowing, that kind of thing. So I watched the very beginning of the broadcast and obviously a lot of the pageantry. It's really about the Hall of Fame and not really about the game itself, but there's a little bit of conversation about the game. And then I watched Carolina go 3-and-out. On their first offensive possession, I saw them punt. I saw Arizona run. I believe it was one play, although honestly, I have no idea if it was a run or a pass. And then the TV went off soon after that. It's all I needed for the initial football fix because preseason football in general, especially the Hall of Fame game and week one's games and maybe the week four games, but probably most of them, especially the second half of those games, are guys fighting for roster spots, just trying to get good tape out there to maybe make somebody else's roster or make a practice squad. So I appreciate what the guys are out there trying to accomplish, but I can't sit there for the entirety of one of those football games. It was, it's preseason football. The games don't really matter. I'm amazed that people spend as much time betting on those games. I just don't know how you can, for a preseason game, how you can come up with a comfortable line and know that, and then be on either side of it. Whatever the line is in the game, I don't know how you could feel comfortable because you have no idea who's going to play for how long, what they're going to look like. But that does get your whistle wet at the beginning of the football season. So there's that. So the first preseason game of the NFL calendar is now underway, or has now taken place, I should say. Carolina won the game last night with a comeback. I mean, if you like football, the comeback at the end is entertaining football. It just doesn't mean anything. It's just, it is what it is. The Lions are in action next Thursday, which is the first day of the full week one of NFL preseason. The Lions will be in Cincinnati next Thursday, so in 6 nights. They'll be in Cincinnati to face the Bengals, and we'll have that preseason game right here on the Big 1050 WTKS after I tell you how they can be a tough watch at times. But when it's your team, it's different. So that's kind of the point, is when it's your team that's in action, while it can still be a little bit of a strained watch at times because you know most of the guys that are playing are probably not going to play for your team. Or you hope they don't play for your team because that probably means that there's some injury issues. But there are guys fighting for roster spots, special team spots, that kind of thing. You know, the third or fourth this or the third or fourth that. Those guys are fighting for spots. And, of course, on a lot of these rosters or a decent amount of these rosters, there are former Michigan football players. So you want to see them do well as well. So, but the Lions will be in action next Thursday for their first of three preseason games. They're at the Bengals. Their lone home preseason game is August 22nd. And then they play at the Indianapolis Colts on August 29th. The Lions open their regular season on Sunday, September 13th versus the New Orleans Saints at Ford Field here in Southeast Michigan. So football is underway. But again, just the exhibition schedule, kind of like the Maize and Blue calendar is underway, but just the exhibition schedule, although we will have action on campus tomorrow. So if you're just looking to get out and about, there's free exhibition action on campus tomorrow. The Michigan women's soccer team, Coach Dave's first home game of any sort. Obviously, it's an exhibition game, but still. Now, that game is tomorrow at 3 p.m. at UM Soccer Stadium. The men's soccer team opens their exhibition schedule tomorrow on the road at Akron. We'll have field hockey get into exhibition action next week. Volleyball gets into exhibition action next week. Women's soccer will play their first regular season games next week. So the Maize and Blue calendar, like the football calendar, is getting underway, but just the whistle has been wet. It is not obviously, we're not all the way there yet. And of course, the main part of the start of the Maize and Blue calendar is what we are counting down to with the countdown to the Michigan football season.
1: The countdown to the Michigan football season.
2: Bryce Underwood inside the five, makes a man miss to the end zone. Touchdown, Wolverines.
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0: 29 days away until the start of the Michigan football season. 29 days until we get to the start of the Michigan football season. 29 days. 29 Barry Pearson days away until the start of the Michigan football season. Barry Pearson for the Wolverines came to us from St. Ignace. He was the 1965 UP back of the year. How about that? The 1965 UP back of the year. So that's kind of a cool deal for Barry Pearson. Anyway, the 1966 grad of LaSalle High School was an all-state quarterback. He signed to play with Bump Elliott and he arrived on campus here in 1966. He flipped from quarterback to in high school. He became a defensive back at Michigan. He was 6 foot, about 175 pounds. And he was a varsity Wolverine 1967 and 1968 for Bump Elliott. And then his final season, his senior season, he played in Bo's first year of 1969. He was named as the player of the game in Michigan's win over Ohio State in 1969 in the quote-unquote upset of the century. Barry Pearson had a 61-yard punt return setting up a touchdown. Michigan was up 14-12 in the second quarter. He fielded the punt at Michigan's 37 and got down to the Ohio State 3-yard line. Don Moorhead scored two plays later, and Michigan had a 21-12 lead with 10-10 to go in the second quarter. They, of course, went on to win the game. A big reason for that, Barry Pearson had three second-half interceptions, two in the third quarter, one in the fourth. He had four tackles in the game. The Associated Press named him their back of the week. And Michigan won that famed game in 1969 after it was a fairly snowy week in Ann Arbor that week back in November of 1969. In the 1969 Rose Bowl program, it said, quote, "The interceptor with seven stolen passes and a thorn in the side of opposing quarterbacks," end quote. Barry Pearson got into high school coaching after his college career. He led St. Ignace to Class D state championship in 1983 and a Class C runner-up finish in 1985. He also coached at Whitmore Lake and at other stops. He is inducted into the UP Sports Hall of Fame. He also got into business in the private sector, including owning businesses on Mackinac Island and elsewhere. We are 29 Barry Pearson days away until the start of the Michigan football season. We are also 29 Marcus Ray days away until the start of the Michigan football season.
3: Marcus, darling.
0: Marcus, of course, was from Columbus, Ohio. Eastmore High School, arrived on campus in 1994 and was here until 1998. He was a strong safety for Michigan, about 6 foot, 205 pounds while he played here. And he was a 1997 national champion. And now he would tell you that he is the proud dad of two boys, including Marquise Ray, who will be playing his high school football this season at Saline High School. And has a Michigan offer. So we will be keeping our tabs on Marquise Ray. We'll catch up with Marcus over the course of the season to check in on his son and see how he's doing. And we'll, of course, get scouting reports because Michigan will be, and Sam's guys will be, scouting Saline this year. And I'll probably end up at a few extra Saline games between Esposito playing line at Saline and him coming here to Michigan a year from now. And then, of course, Marquise potentially being on the Michigan football team in a few years, but he's on that Saline defense, and so I'll be watching that pretty closely. We are 29 Marcus Ray days away until the start of the Michigan football season. We're also 29 Leon Hall days away until the start of the Michigan football season. Leon Hall, born December 9th, 1984. His full name is Leon Lastarza Lafayette Lorenzo Hall. Leon is from Vista, California. He played in the 2003 U.S. Army All-American game, and then he had a great four-year career at Michigan between 2003 and 2006. He was a cornerback, defensive back, about 5'11", 190 pounds. He was first team freshman All-American in 2003. He was honorable mention All-Big Ten in 2004. He was second team All-Big Ten in 2005. He was a Nagurski Trophy finalist in 2005. He was first team All-Big Ten in 2006. He was a Thorpe finalist in 2006. And he was a consensus first team All-American in 2006. He went on to be a first round pick, 18th overall by the Cincinnati Bengals in the 2007 NFL draft. And he had a really good NFL career, mainly with Cincinnati between 2007 and 2015. He was an all-rookie performer in 2007. He was an all-pro performer in 2009. And then after his time with the Bengals, he also played with the Giants in 2016, the 49ers in 2017, the Raiders in 2018. He finished his NFL career with 542 career tackles, 117 passes deflected, 27 interceptions, 6 forced fumbles, 2 fumble recoveries, and 3 defensive touchdowns. We are 29 Leon Hall days away until the start of the Michigan football season. And there are 2 members of the Michigan football roster that wear the number 29. The first one is a freshman running back from Westerville, Ohio, St. Francis DeSales High School, Jonathan Brown. He's 6'3", 200 pounds. He was a composite 3-star prospect that is a Tony Alford special. Young man has, he camped at Michigan, got a lot of time in front of the coaches, earned an offer, committed to Michigan, a little bit out of nowhere at the time, but he, we'll see what he can do as he is very early on, obviously, in his college football time here at the University of Michigan. He is in that others category right now in the running back position, but we'll see how the early stages of his career go. And again, now that we're in the 5-for-5 era, doesn't mean he's going to get on the field as a running back, but potentially if he's good enough to contribute in some way or shape or form on special teams, he's going to get on the field early because there's no more preserving red shirts. But Jonathan Brown, probably a future running back for the Maize and Blue more so than right now. He's obviously behind Jordan Marshall, Savion Hyder, Bryson Cuzdahl, and potentially others, but we will see how he performs over the course of the beginning of fall camp. The former 3-star prospect wears the number 29. We are 29 Jonathan Brown days away until the start of the Michigan football season. And we are 29 Chase Taylor days away until the start of the Michigan football season. Now a sophomore linebacker, 6'2", 237 pounds out of Stockbridge High School in Ellenwood, Georgia. And last year as a freshman, he played in 10 games as at linebacker. He also played on special teams last year as well. So the former 3-star prospect came in, contributed early for Michigan, got his feet wet, got some good experience last year. And now under new linebacker coach Alex Whittingham, Chase Taylor is going to be a main guy in that rotation. We've heard a lot about Nate Staling. We've talked a fair amount over the last year plus about Nathaniel Owusu-Boateng and Troy Bowles and Chase Taylor as well. Those guys probably leading the way in that linebacker room, but expecting a lot out of Chase Taylor at the linebacker position this season. And of course, moving forward, as he's still a really young guy, just a sophomore, just in his second year on campus, but doing some really good things early on in his career at Michigan and a key guy with that linebacker room for the Maize and Blue. We are 29 Chase Taylor days away until the start of the Michigan football season. 29 Chase Taylor, 29 Jonathan Brown, 29 Leon Hall, 29 Marcus Ray, 29 Barry Pearson, 29 days away until the start of the Michigan football season. The countdown of the Michigan football season is brought to you by our friends at Lewis Jewelers Watch Store, proud partner of Michigan Athletics and the Big 1050 WTKA. We're going to hear from Kerry Coombs and Jim Harding coming up in a little bit, but real quickly, 2 other news and notes from around town. We have Dylan Dingler is, man, he had a great game yesterday for the Tigers that they won 11-0 to wrap up their series and get the series win in, out in Seattle. They'll be, now wrapping up their 9-game road trip in San Francisco. And then the Lions signed, reportedly signed Pro Bowl running back Jahmyr Gibbs to a contract extension, 3 years, $67.5 million. Could be worth up to at least $75.75 million, includes $51.5 million guaranteed. He's now the highest paid running back in NFL history. The Lions have surpassed $1 billion in contract extensions over the last few years. If you go through all the numbers, Sam Laporta, Brian Branch, probably up next, but they're keeping that young core together and they're investing in their own. And the most recent is with Jahmyr Gibbs. We'll get to Kerry Coombs. We'll get to Jim Harding on the other side of the break as we continue here on the Michigan Insider on the Big 1050 WTKA online at thebig1050.com.
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0: 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Yesterday, we had a chance to meet with special teams coordinator Kerry Coombs, offensive line coach Jim Harding. So let's get to that right now. As fall camp continues for the Michigan football team, here is special teams coordinator Kerry Coombs. Man, that guy got here in December. He's been through a lot. But now it's all about football. So here is special teams coordinator Kerry Coombs, now from yesterday, now here on the Michigan Insider on the Big 1050 WTKA.
1: Coach, you turned things around pretty quickly in terms of special teams in the one game that we got to see. What do you feel like you inherited, and what allowed you to kind of get the unit to be a lot more productive?
2: Yeah, I think that's generous on your part to say that. I think our kids did it. I think our kids had some resolve about them. They wanted to show some things and prove some things. We made changes, but I think it was all based on how the kids performed. I love these kids, and you know, they took to what we were asking them to do, and just did it everything with as much energy as they possibly could. And so I think that's really a credit to them in the bowl game.
3: Over to the right, Aaron.
4: Kerry, could you kind of sum up the month of December for you?
2: You don't have enough time for that. It's quite a story. There's a great book in there somewhere. You know, I got officially hired on Saturday. Coach asked me if I could be up here on Sunday, which I packed my boxes and came on up and said, we got practice on Monday, and we did. That was our first bowl practice. We had, the coach was sitting in the front row. We had media started with special teams meeting. I was installing things. We practiced the first day, same thing for the second day, and then the third day, coach got up in the middle of the meeting and left, and then we ended up having a full meeting after that, and we were notified that there was going to be a change made. And so for me, I give Biff and those guys that were here a lot of credit for holding things together, and they embraced me. The only guy I knew. I knew some guys in the building because the guys were here, like Dave and Phil Bromley, and those guys were here when I was bringing my high school team up here years and years ago. So I knew some people, but Tony's the only guy I knew on the staff, and it was an incredible month. My wife will tell you that, but I couldn't be more excited to have survived that and be here right now.
4: Did you think you'd stick around?
2: I had no idea. I would say I thought the chances were pretty slim. I think that Coach Whittingham, you guys will learn this, he does things exactly the way you should. Everything that I believe in about the game of football and the way it should be coached is the way he does it. And he informed us right away the day that he got hired that he had been at Utah for 31 years, 20 some odd as a head coach, and he was going to take full advantage of those guys that he was comfortable with, and he did not want us hanging by a thread with false hope. I appreciate that. You know, I've been in this long enough now to know that there's a lot of stuff that happens, you know, in this business. And so I'm grateful to him. I'll be honest with you, this staff of men that have come in the building are phenomenal. It's one of my favorite staffs of all time to work with, and I am really enjoying them and the way they work, and I'm excited about that.
3: Over on the left, Anthony.
5: Hi,
2: Anthony.
5: Hi, Kerry, nice to meet you. With the 5-5 rule that went through, where there's no freshman red shirts anymore, how does that change the calculus in terms of who you decide to put on the field on special teams?
2: It's great. It changes it dramatically. You don't have to hold back. You know, every year up until now, you've got that great young player, and it's like, well, he can play in 4 games, but then you got to pull the plug. You got to make all those decisions, and there aren't any decisions anymore. They're all playing. They're all eligible. They can all go out in the field and play. It's a tremendous benefit to special teams because, as you know, that's a proving ground for young, quality, talented players. And so we're excited about that. We've got a bunch of them that have been here since January. The new guys, I'm learning. You know, the whole bridge thing makes it a little harder. But we're going to have good young players that can play and help us out and provide depth in special teams. So it is a huge advantage to special teams coaches.
3: Right, Ryan?
6: What's your process of determining like a leader or starter in the return game and both punt kick return and are there front runners right now for those spots?
2: Well, you know, the first thing you want to do in every return unit is secure the kick. You know, our job is to secure the kick, be penalty free. So we got to catch the ball. So that's where it begins. We got to catch the ball, make sure we have guys that are comfortable and confident fielding both punts and kickoffs. We're looking for a guy that can make a guy miss at the punt game, in the punt return game, who's a dynamic athlete in space that can make things happen. We're in kickoff return. Typically, those guys for us have been a little bit bigger guy that can not only make a guy miss, but more often than not run through smoke, which running backs and bigger receivers have a tendency to do that during practice, so they end up, or during games at their position, so they end up being quality returners. So we've got some great athletes that are. Yesterday was the best day that we've had as returners since I've been here in December. We fielded the ball very cleanly with a good number of kids, which is exciting. So we didn't do kickoff return, but we're fielding punts, and that we did a good job there.
3: Tony,
7: hey Terry.
2: Hi Tony.
7: The kicking game. There's a lot of turnover this year.
2: Yeah.
7: I mean, just how do you see that battle playing out? I mean, a kicker.
2: Sure. Well, a kicker. You know, we got a guy that was 21 out of 23 at Pitt, in one of the hardest stadiums in the country to kick in. The wind blows there at all times. I've learned that we get some wind here too, but he is a lot of wind, a lot of tough situations. Kicked really well. In that environment, and I'm excited about Trey and what he will add to our team. We brought also the long snapper from Pitt, who's a quality pro type snapper, and very excited about him. Veteran kid, has a lot of years in the bank, and excited. We brought another long snapper, Gavin McGorian, who started at Marshall last year. As a freshman, he's an athletic kid that's going to be dynamic and help us. And then we brought Carter Brown in as a punter. So we brought real quality to the room, which is exciting, and I'm very fired up about him.
7: Are you expecting Trey to be
2: I am.
7: Points, field goals, and
2: I am.
7: Kickoff,
2: you know, but life, we compete every day. You know, that's life. Yeah, you compete, I compete, we all do. So everybody's got to compete. But I do expect him. He's done it. He's been in the big games. I'm not uncomfortable at all with Stuart Blake or Jacob Baggett, the freshman who's got a big leg. But this is the guy who's done it, and we're going to go out there and roll with him. I'm not going to tell you we're not going to compete every day, because we do. That's the nature of the game. But we're going to roll with him.
3: Alejandro?
8: Touched on it a bit, but you guys added Trey and Cameron out of the transfer portal.
2: Yes.
8: When you're looking at specialists, what are you looking for? And similarly, is Cam, at this point, the leader in the punting room?
2: We're looking for the best in the country. This is Michigan. We are looking for the best punter, the best kicker, the best long snapper in the country. Every day, always. If you walk in my office, the top of the board for my staff and everybody else is recruit the best in the country. So when we're looking in the portal or we're looking at high school, that's who we're looking for. I think we have kids that potentially could be that. We've had a great tradition of kickers here and punters, and so our job is to make sure that tradition continues. You win games with those guys. So I'm very excited about the guys that we brought in. That is not to sell Hudson Hollenbach short at all. He was the starting punter last year. He did a great job in certain situations. It gives us flexibility. We got a left-footed punter and a right-footed punter. There's really no situation that gives you pause that way. But Cam Brown had a good year at UNLV. I'm very familiar with the Australian kickers. I've done it for a long time with those kids, and he's off to a great start.
3: On the right here, Austin.
9: Michigan, Ohio State rivalries, I'm sure you know, has been pretty heated.
2: I've been told that's a pretty big deal.
9: Yeah. Coach Whittingham last week seemed to take a little more respectful tone towards the rivalry. From your perspective, is that a positive thing?
2: Here's what I think. It is the greatest rivalry in sports. And it's not just a rivalry between the two football teams. It's a rivalry between the universities. It's a rivalry between the states. People that live there, I live there, people that live here, it's real. And we don't discount that at all. At the same time, there's no reason. I grew up with Woody and Bo. And one of the reasons why I'm a football coach is because I grew up with Woody and Bo. And there's no reason for any of it to be nasty. It doesn't have to be hateful. It doesn't have to be unnecessarily violent. Violence between the lines during the game, that's what we do. But it doesn't have to be. Those things don't have to be. You know, I got friends coaching on that staff, you know, and guys that I respect that I coached with and watched them grow. And You know, I coach with Arthur Smith at the Tennessee Titans. Matt Patricia hired my son with the Lions. I mean, these are good people. So we're not, to me, the game is going to be the game. Those cleats are going to ground into the dirt, and we're going to come off and try to knock the crap out of each other. That's the game. That's what it's supposed to be. And we're supposed to, everybody's supposed to be excited about that game. But I think what Coach was saying was, and I don't speak for him, but it doesn't need to be nasty. It doesn't. And so I'm excited. You can't be in the game of football and not be excited to be in that game. You can't. And I'm thrilled that I get to do it again.
3: On the right there, Charles.
10: Yeah, you mentioned having a good day in the return game yesterday. Who's taking the most snaps back there, and what have you seen from them?
2: So we aren't in full-blown scheme mode yet, so we're taking reps off of punters' foots and jugs, and so we don't have a list of that. They're all getting reps. The one thing I'll tell you about special teams, we count every rep every day. We grade every play. If they're on the field, we're grading it. We keep track of it, and the guys that are the best are the guys that are going to play, whether that's the right guard on punt or the guy who's returning kickoffs. And so I'll tell you that we have a good number of guys that are really – I was really pleased yesterday with the way they handled their business in the return game. It was all punt return yesterday. Yep.
3: One behind, Angelique.
11: Carrie, I was wondering, what's your philosophy on, some people question when coaches put their top players, like starters, receiver, running backs back there. What's your philosophy on playing starters, skill position starters?
2: Sure. Well, my philosophy is what the head coach's philosophy is. So those decisions are always dictated by the head coach. When you're a special teams coordinator, you don't go around the bend on that. Coach is very clear about the fact that we're going to be dynamic in special teams, and that we have units where we're going to have starters. We have units that we will be developing players. You know, the great thing about being at a place like Michigan is we got a lot of really good twos and threes now. You know, they may not be starting, but they're playing. If you guys watch football anymore, 11 guys don't play defense, right? Like 24 guys play defense during the course of the game. 11 guys don't play offense, right? So you're not going to get your quarterback, but everybody else. And we don't spend time, with Coach Harding will tell you, with a lot of the offensive linemen, but everybody else is participating in special teams in some way, shape, or form, which is exciting.
11: And Kyle's a special teams guy.
2: You better believe he is. You better believe he sits in every one of my meetings in the front row.
11: You talk constantly with him about special teams?
2: Or? Well, yeah. I mean, I would say that I have great respect for everything that he's done in the coaching world. You know, and so you got a guy who's going to go in the Hall of Fame is sitting in the front row. He takes a laser pointer and he says, hey, we got to make sure we get this done. Everybody's listening, right? So absolutely. It's fantastic to have great feedback. And he is not shy about giving it.
3: Last question, Ryan.
6: With a lot of the new staff having deep ties in out west and the mountain regions, how much recruiting-wise has the staff leaned on your connections in the Midwest?
2: You know, I don't think they lean on me at all. These guys are great recruiters. They have a great history of finding great players. And we've got a lot of guys that know Ohio, know Michigan, know Indiana, know Pennsylvania, know Chicago. I think we've done a really good job there. I think that's going to continue to grow. I think that you'll find that the more familiarity they have with the high school coaches and players in this area, the more that those kids from Ohio are going to be eager to play here, and I'm very excited about that. So, you know, I know guys. I got their phone numbers. I went around with Jay Hill, you know, a couple of days and traveled around. But I would say that these guys are great recruiters. You put them out there, you show them kid on film, they're gonna connect with them really well.
0: Special teams coordinator Kerry Coombs. He's now been on both sides of the Michigan-Ohio State rivalry. Really good stuff there with your special teams coordinator. We're going to get to offensive line coach Jim Harding on the other side of the break here on the Michigan Insider on the Big 1050 WTKA online at thebig1050.com.
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0: 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You heard from special teams coordinator Kerry Coombs. Now let's hear from offensive line coach Jim Harding. We know it all starts in the trenches. Got to win in the trenches on both sides of the ball. We've talked a lot about that. We talk about that a lot all the time, but I know recently in the last couple days, Sam's been talking a lot about defensive line and offensive line. In fact, coming up in just a little bit here on the show at the top of the hour, we're going to go behind the uniform with Trey Pierce. We'll get into the defensive line conversation, but the offensive line, the tip of the spear for the Michigan offense. Jim Harding is the offensive line coach. He is one of, if not the best offensive line coaches in America. He met with the media yesterday. So here is Michigan offensive line coach Jim Harding from yesterday, now here on the Michigan Insider on the Big 1050 WTKA.
1: Got what he said at Big Ten Media Day is that he didn't want to come here if you weren't going to come along. What does that mean to you, and why do you think you're so integral to his operation?
2: Well, first of all, you know, I did have somebody bring that up to me, and I simply replied by, yeah, that's true when things are going well, but if they aren't, then I'll be the first one that he doesn't want around. So, but I have been around him. This will be year 13. I think there's a comfort level he probably has. I understand how he wants things done. I understand how the process is, and I'm sure there's a comfort level there. The connection, Dave just said, you know, me being from the Midwest, my family's about 50 minutes from here, so I'm sure that played into it as well. Just having somebody on the staff that grew up around the University of Michigan, understood it, the magnitude of taking a job like this. But again, I don't want to speak for him, but I'm sure more than anything, there were certain guys that he definitely wanted to have around that could help implement the program the way he wanted it.
3: Over on the right here, Tony.
4: Yeah, hey, Jim. So often coaches, you'll hear, and Kyle said it last week, about finding the best five on the offensive line. What is your belief system about the best five, if that's the most talented five, if it's the five that works best together? And it seems like maybe some of those like left tackles will be competing for that guard spot. How do you balance all of that?
2: Yeah, we right now just finishing practice two. The lineup, if you were to be at both practices, was not the same lineup when the first group went out as it was in day one. What we had this morning, I've told the players afterwards, my job is to try to find the best five players, and whether that's the most talented or that chemistry piece, those five guys that give us the best opportunity to be successful on Saturday. And if that means, you know, a guy having to play a position that he hasn't played before or even since high school, so be it. And my comment to them, and that certainly helps us at the University of Michigan, but my comment to them and my way of selling that is, if you show some versatility at the college level, that's what the NFL is looking for. And if you can, you know, maybe you don't play in a game at multiple spots, but if you can prove that you can play a couple different spots, they're a little bit more marketable at the next level. And so for us, it's all about finding the best five that helps us be successful on Saturday. For them, as a player, my presentation is, it's going to help you in the long run unless you just happen to be the best left tackle in whatever organization you end up in. And so I think the kids, it's a great group of kids. They want to be successful. They're hungry to be performing at a high level. And today there was no sulking or somebody being upset that they were playing a different spot than maybe they played the day before.
4: And then one more, if I could. Mm-hmm. With the whole unit being so reliant on chemistry, I imagine it's probably pretty imperative to identify who it's going to be so you can get some reps leading up. Do you have sort of a date that you want to have an idea of who your first line is?
2: I don't want to paint myself in the corner and say, hey, on August such and such, but you certainly do want to have, you know, the way that coach runs camp, we'll have essentially two scrimmages. You want to have that thing dialed in as best as you can at the end of the second scrimmage. That will give us a mock game week up until up to Western Michigan, then the normal game week. So approximately 2 weeks out, you'd love to have that solidified. And maybe there's a competition and, you know, maybe guys end up rotating, but you'd like to have that five close to cemented as possible if it works. Maybe it has to go deeper, but about 2 weeks out.
3: Back West, Alejandro.
5: Jim, at Big Ten Media Day, Coach Whittingham was talking highly of Andrew Babalola, mainly based on his high school film and film from last fall camp. First of all, how's he doing, and do you see him as a legitimate shot for that left tackle?
2: I do. He full participant these last 2 days. It is the first time I've seen him live. I went back in preparation for spring ball, just to take a look at their last fall camp, just to get an idea, not only the game film, but guys like himself, Evan Link, had missed the beginning part of spring ball, and so I didn't really have much to go off of, even in the way of the workouts in the winter. So I did go back, and he's an extremely talented kid. Like I said, he's a full participant, and he's certainly in the mix to be one of those top five guys.
3: All right, Austin.
5: Jim, having been with Coach Whittingham for a long time, did you get any sense last year that the end was coming for him at Utah? And then did you know right away that he had more in the tank and would be coaching again?
2: I honestly, and I don't know how much he shared, but my recollection of it is he called everybody up on a Friday, about a week before we were going to break for Christmas, before we had that bowl game in Vegas, and it caught me off guard. So I had no inkling that he was going to, step aside and let Coach Scally take over. And then you certainly saw stuff on the internet and me selfishly being closer to home, but he never once brought anything up to me. And, you know, when it became, it was going to be, you know, his deal, that's when he approached and said, hey, I'd like to, you know, take you to Ann Arbor. And my response was, hey, I just wanted to get through the bowl game. I had some seniors on that team that I at least wanted to see out the right way. And then we played, I believe, on New Year's Eve, if I remember right. And I was fully in, if you will, January 1st.
3: Over on the left here, Anthony.
6: You know, Evan Link has been talked about, a guy that has played tackle and kick inside. Have any other guys that have played tackle gotten some reps in there yet? Has anyone stood out?
2: Yeah, there's a couple guys. I mean, the Brady Norton, who played tackle for them last year, he's played guard in there. I think he's done a nice job. Now, Brady played primarily guard all spring, so he's got a good sample size of what he can do in there. Evan, as I mentioned, was out at the beginning of spring. I believe he came back with maybe four practices left, if I'm remembering correctly, and then these two practices so far. And so he has moved in at guard, but I've also told him that, you know, we can't just forget about tackle in the event that things don't shape up the way I hope they do, or the way I think they can. But in these 2 days, he did play guard. But he, like I said, he's got the, we've had the conversation that, you know, tackle is not a thing you can just forget about. We gotta get him reps, you know, rearranging the lineups here as practices go on, just to at least keep that brushed up, that tackle.
6: Is that something you think that Blake Frazier could potentially do as well?
2: Potentially. You know, we have not moved him these last 2 days, but, you know, again, it goes back to how can we find the best five. And as I mentioned, we had some shuffling of the line today in comparison to day one. And I can't help but say again, you know, these are great kids that they just want to be successful. I mean, it's an incredible room. They're young, but they have some snaps under their belt. But they want to find a way to get on the field. And so if that ends up happening, whether it's him or anyone else moving inside, I think they would embrace that. I mean, I don't want to speak for them, but based on my observation, they would do whatever's best for the team and also get themselves in a position to play more.
3: In the back right, Angelique.
7: Kyle last week mentioned the overall strength gains of the team, and I was wondering, how has that affected your group?
2: Tremendously. Coach LSI has done a tremendous job. Just the strength numbers, when you look at the sheet,

0: the physical component, but it's also the mental part that I think is really they've embraced, and I hope that it shows come Saturday for the first time to actually start hitting people.
1: And when you were growing up in Plato and then played in Plato, how aware were you of Michigan football? Did you want to play for Michigan?
0: To me, growing up, Michigan didn't want me. That's the problem. I wasn't good enough. So, for me, growing up, there were college football is really three teams. It's a team down south, it's here, and Notre Dame. And so every Saturday you grew up, you watched the 12 o'clock game, and you know, there'd be some crossover. But to me, this is what college football is all about. And I'm sure if you talk to somebody growing up in a different part of the country, they'd feel differently. But when you ask about my opinion, this is as big as it gets. So I'm well aware of the tradition and watch plenty of games, been to games as a fan growing up.
2: On the right, Brian?
3: On a related note, what has stood out to you about recruiting at Michigan, and how would you evaluate how you guys as a staff have recruited?
0: Yeah, certainly you're in it with just about everybody. I mean, you can contact any kid, no matter where they're at in the country, really worldwide, and you say you're at the University of Michigan, they're gonna listen. And so it really, what I have found is because the pool is so large, you have to do a better job of diving into who's the best fit here when it comes to academics, when it comes to the type of person you're bringing in, the character. And not to say at the last place you would take anybody, but because, again, that pool is so large and anybody, in my experience so far, just about anybody wants to play here, then it's a matter of finding the best fit. So you have to dive a little bit deeper into the type of kid and character he is.
3: And has there been anything since you've been here that you've heard feedback on from the players, like, oh, we haven't had this sort of coaching, or this hasn't been emphasized during the previous time? Or?
0: I don't know if I've tried to do a really good job of being respectful of the last staff, because I think Coach Newsom is a good O-line coach, and so everybody. You know, if I were to leave, there's a new O-line coach that's going to come in and have their different ways of approaching a particular technique or fundamental. The offense is different. So, there's differences, but I wouldn't necessarily say it's a, you know, I don't want to speak for the kids and say, oh, it's an improvement or anything like that. I don't know if that's what you're trying to get at. Everybody has a different way of approaching things, and I think the kids have responded really well in the 7 months or so, 8 months that we've been here.
2: Got time for a few more. We'll start on the right with Aaron.
4: Jim, is Andrew Spring locked in at right tackle, or is that up for grabs?
0: I would say it's his to lose. I think he made a lot of strides in the spring. Now could it, you know, he just completely perform poorly? And you know, again, I don't want to say anything's etched in stone, but I think he's put himself in a position that now my expectation is, okay, you're pretty locked into what you're doing. Now I need you to be a little bit more vocal. I need you to, hey, we need to build this chemistry. I need you to, you know, reach out to the younger players. And so that's kind of been my challenge to him. But I thought he made a lot of progress in the spring. And hopefully once we get pads on, it'll continue here this fall camp.
4: And then one more on Babalola. Last week, Kyle was really high on his ceiling compared to potential your first round picks at Utah. Do you see that in him and just traits and raw ability?
0: We recruited him at the last place. I think he's a really talented kid. Now, he hasn't played football in darn near 12 months. Tomorrow will be the first time he puts shoulder pads on in 12 months. 2 days ago was the first time he put a helmet on in nearly 12 months. So could he? Potentially. I think there's a lot of guys in that room that can be high draft picks and things like that. But Andrew would be one of them, and we'll just see how he develops and see how he gets back to what I think I saw on the spring, or I'm sorry, the fall camp last year.
2: Last question, Tony.
5: Yeah, and I was going to ask a similar one about Sprague. Did you see was he on the Outland preseason watch list?
0: When we opened camp on, what day is that, Monday, I took all social media off my phone, so you would know better than I would.
5: Okay,
0: there would be plenty of people that like to give their opinion, and I don't need them having access, so I don't know if he was or not. Nobody said anything to me.
5: Okay,
0: that'd be for Dave.
6: He is.
5: Because that's interior offensive line.
0: Not necessarily.
6: That's offensive line, and is now defensive line. Linebackers are eligible.
0: Yeah, Spencer won it last year at Utah. He was a tackle for us.
5: Okay,
0: yeah.
5: Well, then that clears that up. And then the other one was, is Jake Guarnera sort of in the same mold of Sprague or...
0: I, yeah, I, I

0: say he has established himself as a leader in the room. I think the kids have a lot of confidence in the way he directs kind of the line of scrimmage, the calls and such. It would be something where he would have to really, you know, screw something up for me to not feel comfortable playing him on the 5th of September.
1: And that is offensive line coach Jim Harding meeting with the media yesterday. We're going to shift gears to the defensive side of the ball, and we're going to go behind the uniforms. And for the first time this season here on the show, we're going to go behind the uniform. We're going to hear from defensive tackle Trey Pierce, who met with Sam Webb for a sit-down conversation behind the uniform. That is coming up on the other side of the break here on the Michigan Insider on the Big 1050 WTKA, online at the Big1050.com.
2: Cook and White Heating and Cooling Newsroom. I'm Renee Vitale. Senator Mitch McConnell says that he's been released from a rehab center after spending nearly 2 months recovering from a June fall that led to a hospital stay and a bout of pneumonia. The 84-year-old Republican said that he'll continue intensive physical therapy at home during the Senate's August state work period while staying engaged with staff and Senate business remotely. McConnell has not announced when he'll return to Capitol Hill, but said that he's grateful for the support that he's received during his recovery. President Trump wasted no time attacking Michigan's Democratic U.S. Senate nominee Abdul El-Sayed. He accused him of hating Jews with a passion. Trump also blasted the rise of socialism within the Democratic Party, arguing it was more similar to communism. Washtenaw County has officially become the first county in Michigan to join the AARP network of age-friendly communities. The designation recognizes local efforts to adapt housing, transit, health services, and public spaces to better support independent living for older adults. With more than 30% of county residents age 50 and older, local officials say earning the accreditation kicks off an ongoing community action plan shaped directly by resident feedback to ensure Washtenaw remains accessible, healthy, and connected for residents of all ages. And the Independence Lake Beach of Washtenaw County's Independence Lake County Park has been closed for swimming because of high levels of E. coli. It'll remain closed until further testing has indicated that bacteria levels are safe. That's the latest from the Cook and White Newsroom. Cook and White, your trusted local carrier expert for over 85 years.
1: I'm Ira Weintraub with the Santa Arbor Sports Update. Yesterday was day two of fall camp for the Michigan football team, which continues today. The first game of the Michigan football season and the Kyle Whittingham era in Ann Arbor is in 29 days when the Wolverines host Western Michigan on Saturday, September 5th for a 7:30 p.m. kickoff at Michigan Stadium. The 2026-2027 Maize and Blue calendar continues tomorrow with a pair of exhibition games. Michigan women's soccer hosts Loyola of Chicago at 3 p.m. at UM Soccer Stadium. Michigan men's soccer plays in Akron at 4:30. Next week, field hockey and volleyball open their seasons. The Tigers beat the Mariners 11-0 yesterday, wrapping up their three-game series out in Seattle. Dylan Dingler went 3-for-6, including a two-run home run in the first inning and an RBI single in the second, both scoring Kevin McGonigal, who went 2-for-3, including a two-run homer in the seventh. Framber Valdez pitched 7 scoreless innings to improve to 7-7. The Tigers' 9-game road trip wraps up with a 3-game series in San Francisco against the Giants, with games tonight at 10:15 Eastern Time, tomorrow at 7:15 p.m. Eastern, and Sunday at 4:05 Eastern. Cader Montero, Jackson Jobe, and Troy Melton are Detroit's scheduled starting pitchers for the weekend. 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The Lions and 3-time Pro Bowl running back Jahmyr Gibbs yesterday reportedly agreed to a 3-year contract extension that makes him the highest paid running back in NFL history and includes $51.5 million guaranteed. The Lions' first preseason game is next Thursday at the Cincinnati Bengals at 7 o'clock. The Lions open their regular season on Sunday, September 13th versus the New Orleans Saints at 1 o'clock at Ford Field. 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

0: 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Fall camp is now two practices in. And it's time for us here on the Big 1050 WTKA and on the Michigan Insider to start our Behind the Uniform series. And we're going to start on the defensive side of the ball with one of the spring captains, likely one of the captains for the upcoming season. Senior defensive tackle Trey Pierce sat down with Sam Webb for a Behind the Uniform episode. So we're going to play that for you right now. Here is Sam and Trey Pierce one-on-one behind the uniform. Now here on the Michigan Insider on the Big 1050 WTKA.
1: Joining us right now, one of the veterans, one of the captains of the team. Been following him in his career for a long time, Mr. Trey Pierce. Trey, how you doing?
2: I'm doing good. How you doing?
1: Doing great, man. Glad that you could join us and talk about not only your career, but the outlook for the season. A lot to really tackle. But I mean, I think that's maybe a metaphor, a lot to tackle. There was a lot to tackle as far as decision-making about what you were going to do with your career just in the past year. But let's rewind the tape and talk about your first decision to come to Michigan, a heavily recruited guy. What was it that made you land on Michigan in the first place?
2: Yeah, I would say, like, the biggest thing was, like, I wanted to go to a place where it's, like, not just about football. Like, I wanted to be, like, go to a place where it would kind of set me up for the rest of my life, regardless of how I do on the field. So, and the only place that would have, like, given me that and a good football program is, like, probably Michigan. That was the one that was kind of stuck out the most. And, I grew up in Chicago, huge Michigan presence out there. So, it was kind of an easy decision.
1: So, you know, you obviously a really heralded player, a lot of schools chasing you. Michigan's depth chart, you know, that could be a deterrent for some guys, right? They don't want to necessarily go in and compete with those guys and maybe even have to wait a little while to kind of get to their turn. What was it about you that made you look past all that?
2: I don't know. For me, it was like I've always come from places where I wasn't the best player necessarily, like, so I feel like I always view competition as like a positive. Like, yeah, I'm going to Michigan to be around the best. Like, that's the point. And if that's not for you, if you don't want to compete, you want to play right away, like, I mean, like, go somewhere else. Like, I mean, Michigan is if Michigan's always going to be Michigan. It's always going to be deep, especially the D tackle position. I came in, there was, what, two first rounders, a second rounder in the room. Ray just got drafted last year. So, like, and it's always been deep every year I've been here. So, yeah, like, I never shied away from it because of the competition.
1: So every guy has their own game, their own style, but being in the room and practicing so many years with so many pros, I'm curious what kind of influence did those guys, have you borrowed more than one guy from another? Did one guy influence you more than the rest? Like, kind of take me back through that.
2: Yeah, like, I'll say the guy, I try and take what I can from all of them. Like, a lot of them get some stuff, you know, like, that you just can't take away from them. You can't just, like, copy. But I know, like, the guy, like, really respected his game and admired his game was Chris Jenkins.
1: Okay.
2: Because my freshman year, like, yeah, Chris Jenkins, he's prototypical, got the size, he got the speed, he got the athleticism, but he's so technical. He was always so technical in how he approached the game, like, his hand placement, footwork. So I was like, oh, okay, I can copy that. Like, I could copy, like, technique. I can't copy a lot of stuff like those other guys are doing. So, I mean, yeah, that's probably the first one I was.
1: Yeah, and you know, the interesting thing about Chris, I think Chris came in, he might have been 240.
2: Yeah.
1: Like, he wasn't that big. He built up that size and strength over time to the point where he was just a beast at the end. So, as you look at your physical maturation, man, where did you, from where you started to where you are now, you know, what has the metamorphosis been like for you?
2: It's night and day, man. I look at some pictures for me from freshman year. I was a little chubby. I thought I had to be bigger than what I needed to be, like, earlier than I needed to be. So I was probably like 300 pounds when I came in as a freshman, like 30% body fat. Like, so it's been huge. Like, shout out Abigail. She's been getting us right. Maybe getting right for 4 years. She's just took another opportunity. Yeah, like, it's been huge. Like, bigger, stronger, faster. Honestly, like, and I'm probably the same weight as I was when I came in, but
1: it's body composition is different. Yeah,
2: completely different. Yeah, so yeah, it's been huge.
1: Yeah, you know, we'll get into the strength and conditioning program that you guys have now, because listening to guys talk, they're like, man, it's been, even in the, you know, few months that they've been here, they've seen a metamorphosis. So I'm curious what your thoughts are, but we'll get to that later. I want to go back to when it started to click for you that, man, I'm ready to step into that role. Can you think of a point whether it was in a camp or whether it was in a game, like at what point in your career where you like, this is my time?
2: Yeah, so I think the game where I was like, oh, I could play here and like probably do really good here was my sophomore year. I got in against Oregon. Like, I probably played like 7 plays, but I had like 2 tackles, like back-to-back plays, like on a drive there. And I was like, okay, like, and I came off the field and they were like, good job. I was like, okay, like, I could kind of do it. And that was like, it was Oregon, you know, mm-hmm. Oregon's Oregon. So I was like, yeah, I could do this here. And then I got to start against Alabama in that bowl game. Mm-hmm. And it kind of just, I did okay there. And like, it just kind of built my confidence up to the point where, you know, junior year, I was like, okay, I'm going to play. Like, mm-hmm. I'm going to fight my way through this depth chart. I'm going to get on the field.
1: And so watching you last year, Trey, I mean, there were moments, there were flashes where I was like, ooh, like, they can't handle him. And it just felt like, it felt like injuries kind of slowed you. It felt like you were on a track and then like injuries hindered you. Now, that was just my perspective from the outside looking in. I'm curious from your perspective how it felt for you.
2: You know, like, there's some truth to that. You know, I try not to like make excuses for like sometimes like, oh, like, yeah, I had some, you know, bangs and bruises throughout the season. So that kind of like slowed me down a little bit, I felt. But yeah, like, I felt like when I was healthy or when I was feeling good, like, I don't think there's a better run defender in the country. Like,
1: yeah, are there some plays or some games that stick out to you from last year where that was really evident?
2: Yeah. Yeah, so, I mean, like, the Nebraska play, it was, like, fourth down, like, I think it was, like, their 11-yard line, and I found a way, made a play there. That was fun. That was a good play. And, like, there's a play against Northwestern mm-hmm. where I, like, kind of overlooked. People don't even know this play, but, like, I got guard pull, center crack down. I get a good angle on him, and I get like my hands on him, and I just like destroy him, and I get a tackle in the backfield. That felt pretty good. But like, yeah, there's like some plays that stick out. But I think more consistency is what I care about most.
1: Yeah. And so again, yeah, that's why I was saying, you know, those flashes. But you know, injuries can hinder, you know, even the best of players. We've seen it in the past. But physically, it felt like it had all come together for you. So where are you at the same weight that you were last year, or are you different physically even from last year right now?
2: So I'm probably around the same weight, like 305, 300. Mm-hmm. Sometimes, you know, I can get up to like 307, 308. But yeah, the composition's a little bit better. I'm stronger, faster. Yeah, I'm probably around the same weight.
1: So did you feel like, because I know you're a team leader now, were you starting to assert yourself in that way last year, or is that something that you're starting to do more of now as obviously a captain?
2: I think towards the end of the like year, I was like, okay, like, I kind of have a voice on this team, and like, I should probably use it more. But yeah, definitely this offseason, I was like, okay, like, I'm a senior now. Like, I remember how the seniors were my freshman year. I was like, all right, I want to be, if we want to be anything closer to that, like, I have to step it up. Mm-hmm. So I kind of found my voice a little bit more this offseason.
1: So is that natural for you? Are you naturally sort of a vocal leader, or are you more of a lead by example guy?
2: I think naturally I'm more of a leader by example, but I do talk a lot. People don't know. I do talk a lot in the locker room and stuff. So like, some people might not know that, but like, I think I'm a little bit of both, but definitely more of a lead by example.
1: Yeah. You feel like, do you feel like from a, because you're obviously a leader, do you see guys reacting to you different?
2: Nah, not really. Like, it was a little bit like, oh, guys like making jokes and be like, yo, captain, like, call me captain. Like, the little stuff like that. But no, the guys are like, nothing's really changed. Like, the same way I was before, like, same way it was like now. Like,
1: yeah, well, I mean, obviously you've been grinding the whole time, working your way up, and then you stayed. Right, so I imagine that commands a level of respect too, that, you know, you obviously have options. You can go anywhere in the country. It's one of the most heavily, you know, guys that people are interested in. What was it, Trey, as you look back over all of the noise from last year, what was it that made you decide that you're going to stay and stick it out?
2: I know, like, for me, it was like, I put too much work in on the classroom side. I was like, I got to graduate from Michigan. Like, I'm not about to transfer right now. I'm going to my senior year. I wanted to graduate from Michigan and be a Michigan man, get a Michigan degree. But also, I had the opportunity to, like, maybe, like, have my brother come here and, like, mm-hmm. him play at Michigan. And we could both graduate from Michigan. And I think, like, that opportunity, like, for me and my family was just too great to pass up. Like, mm-hmm. like, because Christian, my little brother, he was pretty recruited out of high school, too. And then, like, injuries and stuff with his recruitment kind of happened. So he kind of, like, took a dive at the end there. So I really just felt like, oh my, I have the opportunity to get my little brother here and graduate from here. It's like, I can't pass it.
1: So you obviously, you went through the initial transition, whole new coaching staff, except for Espo.
2: Yeah.
1: So he was, okay, at least you got him. At least he's going to be here,
2: exactly.
1: Right?
2: Yeah.
1: And then he leaves. So, I mean, did that shake you up any, or were you still just as sort of resolute in your decision as you were before he left?
2: That kind of sucked, but, like, I was like, I mean, the coaches are in the same position as us, I feel like. Like, they're trying to do what's best for their families. They're trying to do what's best for them. So, like, and it, honestly, it doesn't hurt to have my position coach, who I love Espo. Like, he's great. Like, he's been with me since, like, he recruited me in high school when he was at Western Michigan. So, like, having a guy like that in the NFL, like, who I know is, like, I mean, hey.
1: That's going to help.
2: Yeah, you know, like, can't hurt.
1: Yeah. So, what would you say from a technical standpoint, what were your biggest takeaways from him before he left? Because we're going to segue into talking about the new staff. But what would you say the thing you've taken the most from him, whether it was advice or something technically on the field? Take me into the influence that Espo had on you.
2: I think the biggest impact like Espo had on me was my mentality, really. Like, Espo was a guy, he made you want to run through a big wall for him. He, and like, the vertical, like, violence, just playing with violence, playing with aggression, like, he hammered that at home, like, every single practice, every single game. Like, I think my mentality, it's really the mental side, I feel like, mm-hmm. he did for me. He's like, yeah, you can play there, and you're that person. You're that guy. Like, you can do this. I think that helped a lot with me, because, you know, I'm behind Kendrick Grant and Mason Graham. I was like, those guys are really good. Like, so I think I had to just, like, learn to be myself, and he had to tell me, like, yo, like, be the best Trey Pierce. Like, don't worry about, like, comparing yourself to these first rounders. Like, so, yeah, it was a mental thing for sure with him.
1: Yeah, and one of the things that really seemed like he wanted to do more of last year, you know, Mason, the KG, our pro, so you're going to play them a lot of snaps, right? But the rotation seemed like it was, like, way more involved last year. So from a defensive line standpoint, I mean, where do you land on that? Because, you know, there's a side of you that say, okay, 50, 60 snaps, cool. But then there's a side of you to say, I remember the championship year, Mason and KG were playing like 30, 40 snaps. So, but and like every snap was like beastly. So where do you fall in, like, what's the sweet spot for you? How would you like it to be?
2: Me, I want to play every snap. Like, I know, like, that's unrealistic of our position. But for me, I like to play every snap. I like to be in the game. Like, I don't want to put it in other people's hands, because that's what I feel like it kind of does when you, like, are always rotating. So for me, I, like, it's nice, and I know it preserves you, you know, long season, Big Ten. But the competitor in me wants to play every snap. Mm-hmm. That's just how I want it. That's how I'm wired. Like, I want to play every snap.
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1: So, Trey, you decide to stay and the new coaches come in. So what has that transition been like for you with, obviously, you know, Coach Black, Coach Powell, Coach Hill? Take me into what the transition has been like for you, especially as a veteran.
2: Yeah, so the transition has been pretty smooth. Like, I'm super excited that they're here. Like, and that I've had a lot of, I've had three different defensive coordinators since I've been here.
1: Golly.
2: All of them are super different. All of them have their own ideas, and all of them are, like, all of them are pretty good. Like, So I'm glad, like, I could hear from more perspectives, especially, like, Coach Black. He's like my fourth or fifth D-line coach since I've been here. And, like, I just love to hear what he has to say. I love to hear, like, his perspective on things. And I really like what he has to say about the position, like, and how he teaches and, like, how he coaches. It's really nice. I like it. I've been enjoying it.
1: So give me a place where Coach Hill is different from what you've had before, whether it be schematically or stylistically. Give me some differences with Coach Hill.
2: I'll say, like, Coach Hill is, he's a little bit more hands-on with players. Mm-hmm. Like, he makes an effort to kind of, like, get to know you and, like, know his guys. And, like, he kind of calls around that and, like, adjusts around that. And, like, I like that about him. I like that a lot.
1: So from a D-line perspective, without, you know, I'm not asking you to give away too many trade secrets, but is how you guys operate up front very different from how you guys played in past schemes?
2: No. Honestly, like, not at all, to be honest. Like, it's super similar to, like, what we did in 23. Mm-hmm. Like, and then, yeah, it's not that much different at all.
1: All right, so you talked about Coach Black, and you said you really like the way he coaches and how he gets it. So give me what's a thing that stands out in terms of his coaching of you so far, and how is he different from what you've had in the past?
2: I think the thing that makes Coach Black so different is, like, he takes Indy so serious. Like, Indy is his time to shine. Like, Indy's like the hardest period to practice now. Like, it genuinely, like, we're getting a lot more reps, a lot more work in. And you can see it on the field. Like, my pass rush, I feel like this offseason, because of him, has just been, like, way better. Mm-hmm. Like, we keep track of everything. Like, we have one-on-ones. We keep track of all wins and losses. And they're posted up in the meeting rooms. Like, you can't go nowhere without seeing, oh, yeah, you lost today. Like, so that type of stuff. Like, he's really, like, he's really, really hands-on. He's probably texting me right now, like, oh, like, you see this video? Like, he's super hands-on. Like, he's super, like, involved. And you can tell he, like, just breathes it. Like, he lives for it. Like, he lives to coach. Like, all the coaches were on vacation. This dude is, like, in our lift, like, watching us lift. I'm like, bro, go home. Like, he's super hands-on. But, like, honestly, like, it works. I feel like even the short time I've been with him, like, seen really good results. So, yeah.
1: Yeah, yeah. So, you know, and then they say he really gets after you. Is that any different than Espo? I mean, he seemed like a guy who would get after guys, too.
2: Oh, yeah. Espo got on guys, but, like, Espo was super cute. He was super cool. Like, he wasn't, like, you know, he wasn't, like, he was, like, he had his times where he was, like, get on guys' ass, but, like, he wasn't not, like, he was more chill. Like, he was chill compared to Coach Black. Coach
1: okay.
2: Black, he got, Coach Black got smoked for everybody. Like, Coach Black got smoked for everybody. Like, oh, my God. Like, yeah, you're no one safe. The starter's not safe. The freshman definitely not safe. Like, yeah.
1: For everybody. All right. So, take me back over the course of the spring, Trey. You know, obviously you said you're feeling pretty good. How do you think you did in the spring? Where do you feel like you were better in the spring? Give me some feedback on how you progressed over that period.
2: I feel like the spring was good for me. I definitely got a lot better in the pass rush. Like, just how I approach it, how I even, like, view it, like, using my hands and eyes. Like, I feel like I turned over, like, or like a flip kind of switch. I'm like, okay, I kind of, like, get what I'm doing now. Like, and that was, like, a big gap in my game that I really hated, that I was like, oh, man, like, I need to be rushing better. So I think I just got a lot better pass rush.
1: So is that a technique thing? Is that, you know, kind of knowing what the opposition, what linemen are trying to do to you? Like, what are the keys to you being better pass rush wise?
2: I think it just took me realizing like what I am. Like, I'm a strong guy. Like, I'm a stout, strong guy. Like, I'm not gonna be doing spin moves. Like, you know what I'm saying? Like, I need to just like, I kind of figured out like what works for me. What works for me. Like, yeah, a lot of it's technique, a lot of better technique. We had a lot more stuff done in Indy, so a lot of technique. But a lot of it is just like, okay, I'm a powerful guy. Like, I'm gonna go use power. Like, mm-hmm. Yeah. So
1: you said you're a powerful guy. One of your line mates, Eno, said, "Yeah, I'm a really good athlete, but I'm a better one now with this strength and conditioning program." He says that he is 150 pounds stronger than he.
2: You know what? I don't put that past him. Actually, he's like, I don't put that,
1: because okay.
2: We lift now with these guys. Like, we lift heavy and they push us. So I don't put that past him.
1: Yeah, he said he's lifting 150 more pounds than he was before the strength staff came in. So I'm curious if you can quantify what your gains have been. Is it just that you feel stronger, or can you actually see metrics that say that you're stronger?
2: Oh yeah, I'm definitely stronger. Like, we just tested 225. My max went up. I went like six reps. Like, yeah, like, it's definitely like, you could feel, I feel stronger. We definitely are getting stronger, and we're lifting like heavy.
1: So is that the biggest difference, how heavy you lift? Like, what are the differences between what you guys do now and what you guys did before?
2: A lot more heavy lifts, a lot more conditioning, and a lot more heavy lifts. I think previously we've had like, our practices were like 3 hour long, like practices, like bangers, you know what I'm saying, full pads, Michigan football, you know?
1: Mm.
2: So a lot of our lifts were like, it kind of was like we were lifting around that, like, to avoid injury.
1: Mm-hmm.
2: With this staff, I feel like practices are, like, the football practices are like a little bit less intense, so they can go harder in the weight room.
1: Mm-hmm.
2: And, like, I feel like I'm seeing that now. Like, we've just been going hard, like, developing, like really just, like, lifting. Like, really lifting. A lot of conditioning.
1: Mm-hmm.
2: More conditioning we've ever done since I've been here.
1: Oh, yeah. Who is that? I can't remember Bryce over there. One of the guys said, man, I'm running more now than I've ever run in my life. Oh, that was Eno. He said, I ran track. And I'm running more now in football than I ran in track. Is it the same for you?
2: Yeah, no, yeah. We condition a lot. Like, even this morning, we just had conditioning. After the max bench. So, yeah, it's a lot more conditioning. They push us. They push us really hard. And, like, it's hard, but it's supposed to be. You know, it's Michigan. So I appreciate it.
1: Okay, so how were you in the, we were talking about weight room stats and training stats. What about in the Indy stats, where were you on the list?
2: 1v1, I think I was like number 2 or 3 in the D tackle room, like 1v1. And, you know, I'm 310, so I'll take that. Some of the guys who were above me were a little lighter, so
1: okay.
2: they can have it. But like, I want to be number one. But so like, we kept track of one-on-ones. I was pretty good. I had a good win percentage. Like, it was up there. Like,
1: okay. So, man, you know, you got a lot of leadership. I mean, you've been around. Cam's been around, yeah. Eno's been around. Like, you guys are the leaders in the room now, and you following a rich legacy. I mean, Michigan D-line, there's not a better program in the country right now. So,
2: no.
1: You know, there's something to live up to there, but some people can also perceive that as pressure. I'm curious how you take that in following behind guys that have been, and lines that have been so dominant, and then you guys looking to make your own mark. How does that affect you, if at all?
2: I feel like it used to affect me when I was like a younger player, because it felt like, oh, I have to like be as good as them or live up to them. But like, as we get older, like, I'm more comfortable with my game, and I know what my game is, and like, comfortable myself as a player. Like, I feel like there's not much pressure, because those guys were so good, like, because of the stuff they went through at Michigan. And I feel like now I've gone through all that stuff at Michigan. I feel like, you know, I'm could be just like them. Like, mm-hmm. You know what I mean? Like, it's nothing like stopping me from having a season like that, or like, I don't know, if anything, it gives me like, oh, I'm here, like, a kind of confidence, like, I'm one of these guys, I'm a Michigan football player, I'm a Michigan D lineman, like, and I went through these problems, I went through these struggles, I went through that confrontation, I went through that, like, that struggle, and like, I'm here now, just like them. So I feel like it gives me more confidence than anything.
1: So what about the group, what about the unit? If you guys have all made individual strides, then that will add up to the line as a whole. But like, how good do you think this D-line unit is now?
2: I think we're really good. Honestly, we're super deep at edge. We're deeper than people think at D-tackle, man. Like, we had so many older guys last year, so a lot of the younger guys didn't get that much tick.
1: Mm-hmm.
2: But we got some guys that they haven't seen, like, who are some killers. Like, we got some killers. So I'm excited. I think we're pretty good.
1: All right, so, and then, again, I'm not asking you to make I guess I am asking a little bit to make predictions, but you just said you got some young guys that are ready to step up. So you're in practice every day. We know you're doing your thing and you're ready to take it to the next level. But who else do you see, you know, that over the course of the spring and even now in workouts that you're like, man, that dude, he's coming?
2: Yeah, I think I'm going to start with the edges, like Benny Patterson, freak. I think he's like the strongest pound for pound, fastest, like, he's crazy. Like, Benny Patterson is a freak. He probably had probably the highest win percentage this spring in the past.
1: Really?
2: Yeah, like, he's really good. I have high hopes for him. And then the D tackle room, like, I think that David Falele is a guy like a lot of guys don't know about. You're gonna know about him this year. You're gonna hear his name this year a lot.
1: Yeah, you know, I started hearing about him in bowl prep.
2: Mm-hmm.
1: You know, that I heard some guys talking about, man, he's different right now.
2: Yeah.
1: And so could you see it then? And what do you see as being different about him?
2: It's crazy because, yeah, I feel like if you ask anybody who watches our practices, you'll be like, yo, like, David looks good. Like, and I think it's been like that for, like, the last year. But he just, like, has to put it together. I think he's starting to put it together.
1: Mm-hmm.
2: So, like, I think he's just different. Like, he's the biggest person I've ever seen in my life. He's so dense. Like, he's, and it's all muscle. And, like,
1: bigger than KG?
2: He probably weighs just as much as KG, but he's shorter.
1: Mm.
2: And he's like dense Polynesian dude. Like, just, I think he's gonna have a huge jump this year.
1: So one of the, you know, it's harder to say with freshmen with it because they haven't been around. Mm. But Eno was like, hey man, these freshmen aren't like your average freshmen. And one that he really highlighted was Alistair Vallejo.
2: Yeah.
1: And so I'm curious if you've had the same impression.
2: Yeah, Alistair, like, you know how, okay, we always make this joke, like, yeah, every time a white D tackle commits to Michigan, they be like, oh, he's the next Mason Graham. Like, we always make that joke. And, like, this is the first time I'm looking at Alistair, like, move and how he moves and, like, how he practices. I'm like, yo, like, he kind of looks like Mason. I'm like, he kind of looks like Mason. I'm like, okay, he kind of, like, moves like him. And not he looks like him, but he, like his body type, his frame, like, his athleticism. I'm like, yo, like, okay, he kind of looks like Mason.
1: Yeah.
2: That's the first time I was like, yeah, like, they look like Mason.
1: Yeah, his get off and everything.
2: Get off, yeah. He's gonna be good. I feel like he's gonna be really good.
1: So what about the, you know, I always love to hear guys' perspective on the other side of the ball. So the O line, who, you know, they had their twists and turns and bumps and bruises last year, but it feels like a, you know, a more veteran group and a group ready to assert itself. So what did you see from the offensive line? Who kind of jumps out to you over there?
2: Yeah, I mean, I think Jake Guinera is the best O lineman. Like, I think he's the best interior O lineman in the country. Like, genuinely, like, I practice against him, like, yeah, like, this guy is good. And he's, like, he can play D-line. Like, he's so athletic. Like, so I think Jake Guinera, I saw a lot of good things from, like, Nathan Afobe.
1: Mm-hmm.
2: He's, like, been coming along, like, every year he's, like, you see Nathan Afobe, you'd be like, yo, like he looks like he's in the NFL. Like, he's, like, 320 pounds, like, just jacked. Like, no fat, for real. Like, so I think those guys are good. Obviously, you got Sprague. Uh-huh. Sprague is good. Like, obviously, everybody knows that. Sprague is, like, he's like that. So, I'm excited to see what they got going on. I'm excited to see what they do this year.
1: Yeah, and you got a lot of different guys who haven't got a chance to see the field yet. Like, he's going to be here later this afternoon. Babalola is going to be in. That's kind of a wild card in the mix.
2: Yeah, that's going to get interesting. But, yeah, like, Babs is Babs, man. Like, if he came as a freshman, he was probably going to start that year as a freshman. He got hurt in camp, but Babs is Babs. Babs is it.
1: So two people I want to ask you about before you go, Trey, and I want to start out with talking about being, you got your brothers and then you got your brother,
2: mm-hmm.
1: who, like you talked about it earlier, the chance to, you know, play on the same field, be on the same team with your brother. What's that been like for you? And was that something that you guys could envision back in high school that this could happen? I mean, what's it like to actually happen now?
2: Yeah, we always kind of thought, like, oh, we might go to the same college together. Like, so that was always, like, on our minds. But it's been a dream come true. Like, honestly, like, it's been great just having him here, like, in Ann Arbor, being able to talk to him, being able to see him anytime I want. Like, because, you know, we grew up, we were pretty close. So we kind of took those years apart when I went to college, and then he went to college, a different college, and he transferred in. So it's like we're catching up. Mm-hmm. It's been great.
1: So yeah. Break down his, give me a scouting report.
2: He's strong. Like, he's like me if I played linebacker, I feel like. Mm-hmm. That's how I kind of, like, if I play linebacker, I'd want to play like him. Let me say that. Because he's strong, he's downhill, like, he's faster than, he's quicker than people think. And, like, just a strong, like, just thick guy, man. Pause. But, like, yeah, like, yeah, he's good. I feel like he's going to play a lot here eventually, like.
1: Yeah, I know I said two guys, but because one of them is Coach Witt, that we can close with that. But we got right after you, John Henry Daly is coming in.
2: Oh, really? Okay.
1: So obviously he's recovering from injury, but just seeing him move around, I'm curious and talking to him. I mean, what are your impressions of him so far?
2: He's an intense guy. Like, he's all about ball. Like, he knows what he wants to do. I think he's gonna go out and do it. Like, his recovery, like, I've never seen someone come back from an Achilles like that fast. And he's doing drills with us, like, he looks good to me, like, so I'm excited to see what he does. Like, if he can do anything close to what he did last year, man, like, we're gonna be the best D-line in the country.
1: Mm-hmm. I hear that. All right, so we can close the talking about Coach Witt. I mean, you talked about how practices are, the structure of the strength program, like, you can see the plan. Mm-hmm. I'm curious, as a player under him, what has been his biggest imprint? Like, what is being in a Coach Whittingham led team? What does that mean? What is that like?
2: I think the two things that come to my mind is, like, the confidence and the grit. Like, the confidence is, like, Coach Witt, he's here. Like, he's never too high, too low. He's always, like, he's here. So it kind of, like, imbues, like, this confidence, like, okay, he knows what he's doing. Like, he's been doing this for forever, since before I was born. Like, you can tell he knows what he's doing. And then, like, the grit, it's like, it's hard. Like, it's hard. So, like, but because it's hard, it's like you have that confidence, like, okay, we can do this. Now, I feel like that's building, like, the grit of the team. Like, just guys are, like, not complaining as much. Guys are, like, attacking things, like, more focused. Like, and you can kind of see that just happening. I attribute that to Coach Witt.
1: Mm-hmm. Yeah. Mm-hmm. So, goals for the season. Trey, I mean, to the extent that you can share them, what are yours?
2: I want to be an All-American. I think I can put the work in and do it. If I work towards it, I feel like I can do that. I want to be an All-American. I want to be a top 100 pick. And I want to win a national championship. Like, I can't have peaked freshman year, you know? Like, I want to feel that feeling again. Yeah, that's my predictions.
1: I hear that. Well, Trey, it's been a real pleasure. Looking forward to seeing you do your thing. This season. Thanks a lot for being a part of the program, and good luck this football year.
2: Thank you.
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1: 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We're stacking the visit weekends, at least our knowledge of the visit weekends. Michigan, they're the ones actually stacking visit weekends, right? And so, big names, highly rated guys, continue to lock in their visit dates. So we're going to give you a couple of more this morning. Starting off first with going down to the belly of the beast. You know, Ohio, where the only redeeming things make their way to Michigan, right? That's how it works. But hey, a place where Michigan tends to do well, Cincinnati. It's like a...
16: You know why, Sam? I talked about this in the air the other day when you weren't here. You know why? Cincinnati's trying to get out of Ohio.
1: Basically Kentucky?
16: They're trying to get to Kentucky. Half their suburbs are in Kentucky. They're trying to get out of Ohio. So it's like the leaving part of the state.
1: You know, it's funny. I didn't realize that until we did it must be about 15 years ago. We did, and I might do this again. We just did a trek. We went throughout the state of Ohio. We went to see we must have saw like 20 guys. And then we made our way down to Cincinnati. And it was like we were bouncing back and forth between Cincinnati and Kentucky. I didn't realize
16: until... Back and forth the bridge.
1: Yeah, back and forth over the bridge. We did it like twice that day. And I didn't realize, but man, this is... They're like Ipsy and Ann Arbor, kind of, sort of.
16: With a bridge in the middle, but yeah.
1: Yeah, so it was an experience, to say the least. But
17: To your point, yeah, it's not really Ohio. That's why you can go down to Cincinnati Molar and have a shot.
16: Powerhouse.
17: Absolutely. And have a shot at one of the top prospects in the state of Ohio in 2028, a four-star interior lineman named Jace Montgomery. Hey, you know, you look around. And, you know, you go through the years of coaches here at the University of Michigan. And Ira, there's just, you run across a lot of different guys, Ira. A lot of different guys. And back in the day, a good friend of mine was coaching at the University of Michigan. He was coaching on the defensive line. Mr. Weintraub, he was the co-defensive coordinator. Then, man, he went to Oklahoma where he was a co-DC. But then he went to the league and he's like, man, he's coaching for the Packers, man. He's coaching for the Packers. Now, he's since left. But it was hurting my heart to see my man, Jerry Montgomery, coaching for the Green Bay Packers.
16: I saw him.
17: Come on, Jerry.
16: In his Packer attire. He looked great.
17: No, he didn't. He looked like walking bile. I had to tell him that. Anyway, it must be like a few months ago, I get a call. And he's like, Sam, Michigan's on my boy. They're on my boy. He's like, I think they're about to offer him. I think they're about to get on him. Like, they were already talking to him. But I think they're really about to go and, you know, get serious about him. And sure enough, Michigan, soon after that, decided we're going to extend a scholarship offer to the son of Jerry Montgomery, Jace Montgomery.
16: Kind of makes me feel old, to be honest. This whole conversation is actually just making me feel old.
17: Yeah, it does.
16: He was
17: crazy.
16: A young guy when he was here.
17: Yeah, little kids, man. Well, he is a bona fide recruit. And this is a guy, you think Michigan had a shot at dudes in Cincinnati. Well, Ira, this takes it to another level. I mean, this dude grew up loving Michigan. Like, always having a place in his heart through all the travels for Michigan. And so, very interested, excited, dad, not to put your finger on the scale, but can you find out if they're going off? Like, he wanted this offer. Well, he got it. And not only that, he has since decided to also set up that visit. He is coming up for the Indiana game. Speaking of which, did you hear, this is a total aside, did you hear Purdue's AD? Tell me you heard Purdue's AD. We got to talk about it.
16: Coming up in 10 minutes, I will read the full quote. I have it ready for
17: oh
16: you.
17: Oh my God.
16: Waiting for
17: what
16: you.
17: What the heck? What are you doing?
16: 10 minutes, Sam. 10 minutes.
17: Oh my gosh. Anyway, I'll come back to that. So Jace is coming up to Michigan for the Indiana game. His ranking, according to 24/7 Sports, he is in the top 247 at number 223 overall. He is the number 16 interior offensive lineman in the country, according to 24/7 Sports. And he is the number 9 player in the state of Ohio. And so he's a dude. 6'3", 260. Jerry is like, man, he's a tremendous athlete. He's basically play anywhere on the line. Obviously he has my mentality, you know, so it's a thing, man. It's a thing. Now he has, Iowa is Jerry's alma mater. I believe Jerry's wife went to Iowa as well. So you can't, and Iowa and offensive lineman there tonight. So you can't just overlook the Iowa Hawkeyes in this, right? Like you ordinarily would. Because of the position and because of the family ties, they're a major factor. Auburn has come in and made him a priority. LSU is another. He also, his dad was the co-DC at Oklahoma. They've offered. Like, it's not like it's going to be this cakewalk.
16: He has other ties in other places, just not to St. Arbor.
17: Right. But you have a unique in here that makes this one of those Ohio guys like you got a real shot, like legit, to the point where, you know, if it came down to Michigan, Ohio State, and I don't see the Buckeyes in here as of yet. Maybe they see the handwriting on the wall. I don't know. But this is one where they will be uniquely positioned to contend for. And not just by virtue of his spotted in Cincinnati, but also because obviously his ties, his childhood and boyhood fandom of the University of Michigan. So keep the name Jace Montgomery top of mind in 2028 recruiting. I want to throw another name in there. Michigan. Making their way out to, and tell me if I got this right, Sammamish.

0: had the date in front of me. He's coming up November 7th, it looks like. And that weekend, that game is who they have on November 7th. You had a schedule in front of you. Michigan State game. Michigan State coming up for the Michigan State game on November 7th. Definitely came back to. It'll be his return visit. He visited Michigan back in the spring, and so this is before his senior two unofficial visits. Already going to be huge. Said the visit went great. Love the hospitality. Love Freddie Whittingham and Coach Witt. Michigan in obviously solid position to get him back on campus during the season to follow up his spring visit. So those are two to keep in mind. As like I said, the highly rated guys continue to lock in their visits for the fall. That'll do it for the recruiting roundup. If you missed this or any other recruiting roundup, you can always go to WTK.com, pull it down on the podcast. It's always uploaded before the end of the show. We got to get to a break. Be back on the other side here on the Michigan Insider on the Big 1050 WTK online at thebig1050.com.
1: Cook and White Heating and Cooling Newsroom. I'm Renee Vitale. A Republican-led Senate committee has voted to hold former White House COVID advisor Dr. Anthony Fauci in contempt of Congress after he repeatedly invoked his Fifth Amendment right and declined to answer questions during a hearing on the government's pandemic response. Committee Chairman Senator Rand Paul argued Fauci's refusal obstructed the investigation, while Democrats said that he was exercising his constitutional rights amid concerns about possible prosecution. The contempt resolution now heads to the full Senate for possible consideration. A notably large turnout of voters came out to cast their ballots for this most recent election night. Almost 118,000 residents, or about 44% of all registered Washtenaw County voters, participated in the primary elections. County Clerk Larry Kestenbaum says that high interest in the Democratic U.S. Senate and Ann Arbor mayoral races translated to the high turnout. Kestenbaum says that he had been concerned about the possibility of voter intimidation because of concerns raised about increased ICE presence in the county. He says it was a relief to see that no incidents of intimidation were reported. And General Motors has renewed a 20-year joint venture with China's SAIC Motor Corporation. This will enable GM to use China as an export hub amid rising competition from Chinese brands and underscore the challenges for the U.S. market to stop reliance on China for revenue, low-cost manufacturing, and technology information. That's the latest from the Cook & White newsroom. 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
2: I'm Ira Weintraub with the Santa Arbor Sports Update. The Tigers beat the Mariners 11-0 yesterday, wrapping up their three-game series out in Seattle. Dylan Dingler went 3-for-6, including a two-run home run in the first inning and an RBI single in the second, both scoring Kevin McGonigal, who went 2-for-3, including a two-run homer in the seventh. Framber Valdez pitched 7 scoreless innings to improve to 7-7. The Tigers' 9-game road trip wraps up with a three-game series in San Francisco against the Giants, with games tonight at 10:15 Eastern Time, tomorrow at 7:15 p.m. Eastern, and Sunday at 4:05 Eastern. Cater Montero, Jackson Jobe, and Troy Melton are Detroit's scheduled starting pitchers for the weekend. Listen all weekend on the Big 1050 WTKA. The Carolina Panthers beat the Arizona Cardinals 33-30 last night in the Hall of Fame game in Canton, Ohio. The Hall of Fame's induction ceremony for the class of 2026. Former San Diego Chargers and New Orleans Saints quarterback Drew Brees, former Arizona Cardinals receiver Larry Fitzgerald, former Carolina Panthers linebacker Luke Kuechly, former San Francisco 49ers, LA Raiders, and Minnesota Vikings running back Roger Craig, and former New England Patriots and Indianapolis Colts kicker Adam Vinatieri is tomorrow at noon. The Lions and three-time Pro Bowl running back Jahmyr Gibbs yesterday reportedly agreed to a 3-year contract extension that makes him the highest paid running back in NFL history and includes $51.5 million guaranteed. The Lions' first preseason game is next Thursday at the Cincinnati Bengals at 7 o'clock. The NFL regular season opens Wednesday, September 9th, when the New England Patriots visit the Seattle Seahawks. The Lions open their regular season on Sunday, September 13th, versus the New Orleans Saints at 1 o'clock at Ford Field. 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
4: 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Four-time Pro Bowl wide receiver Stephon Diggs signed a 1-year contract worth up to $12 million with the Washington Commanders. The Maryland native returns home following a 1,000-yard season with the New England Patriots, providing quarterback Jaden Daniels a premier veteran target alongside star receiver Terry McLaurin. I'm Maddie Bates.
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0: And we are back, Focus Zero, the Michigan Insider, on the Big 1050 WTKA online, thebig1050.com, Sam Webb, Mr. Ira Weintraub. On the other side, this is the first time we've been in studio together in a while. We've been like passing ships, but here we go. But I wanted to be back for sure today because a friend of mine told me, hey, first of all, he's my guy. I would come back anyway for this guy. But he said, Sam, we're working for a really, really, really great cause. And we want to let the folks in the community know how they can get involved. I said, okay, I'll be back. My man, Mike Riley from Boolean Sales. Mike, how are you doing this morning?
1: Great, Sam. Good morning. Good to see you. You got all the way back from Chicago for us, huh?
0: Chicago and then Mount Pleasant. So I was, my son wanted to go up to the water park up there for his birthday.
1: Ah.
0: And so we took him up there. So there's been definitely a lot of work travel, but then a little personal travel. Had to go back home to Flint in between. So it's actually good to be back home here in Ann Arbor. And you gave me a great reason to get back here in studio because I want to see you, number one. And when I say, Mike can attest to this, when I say, listen, I'm serious about my tractor and about my lawn, Mike can attest to that. As all of my lawn and garden equipment, every single piece from the power washer to the hand saw to the edger, the trimmer, everything that I have comes from Boolean Sales.
1: Well, we're really happy about that, Sam. That's so exciting. You almost knocked your phone off on the floor.
0: That's right. That's right. But Mike, like you said, when you reached out, you said, hey, like you guys always do at Boolean, working in the community for great causes, and today is another one of those.
1: Yeah, so I'll introduce you to Hope Sawyer from the Union for Life in Chelsea. It's Ann Arbor Electrical Workers Union, and they're hosting a raffle. We're raffling off a 2026 Skag Patriot mower, hot pink in color.
0: Wow.
1: Warrior brand.
0: Wow. My wife might cut grass on a pink mower.
1: $20 a ticket.
0: $20 a ticket? Yeah. So Hope Salyer is with us. So Hope, tell us about, first of all, pink tractor. I mean, this ought to get the people coming in to buy the raffle tickets, right?
2: Oh, yeah. We've taken it out to several different locations, and it doesn't matter who it is. They all want to sit on it and test it out, and it's definitely one that will make you want to mow the lawn in.
0: So give the people the entire sort of breakdown of what you do and where the proceeds will go. Break it all down for them.
2: Sure. So Union for Life is a breast cancer charity in Chelsea, Michigan. We started it in 2013, and all of the proceeds benefit the University of Michigan Rogel Cancer Center for their breast cancer research division.
0: Yeah, that is a tremendous, tremendous way to pair some fun with also giving back to the community in a very, very meaningful way. And so an opportunity for folks to get tickets for the raffle. How can they do that, by the way?
2: Yeah, so they can. There's a few different spots. I know Boolean is taking it out to several different places and fairs and whatnot coming up. So you can buy tickets there. You can buy them at their store. You can buy them on the Union for Life website, which is unionforlifecharity.com.
0: Mm-hmm.
2: And they're all available there. You can also stop by the Ann Arbor Electrical Training Center in Chelsea on Lewick Drive and pick them up if you want to.
0: Yeah, and so, one of the great things about getting involved with local sort of charities, and in this case, local donations for the Rogel Cancer Center, is the flexibility that it offers them. Can you kind of enlighten people as far as that's concerned?
2: Yeah, for sure. So the Cancer Center uses the funding to set up applications for federal grant funding. They have a lot more leeway with local donations and funds, and actually over 80% of their donations come from local charities and community members. But they can, if they have an idea for some sort of clinical trial or really any research, they can use the funds from local communities to get that started. And then the results of that are what they use to apply for federal funding. So it definitely opens up some larger trials and opportunities for them. And they rely heavily on the local community.
0: That is awesome. Just an awesome cause and an awesome way to help and give back to the community. And so, Mike, what if someone wants to see this hot pink Skag. Well, how can they do that?
1: We have one at the store. That's the twin sister to the one that's being raffled, mm-hmm. sitting front and center in the main showroom. There's a QR code you can scan in the store to buy tickets online. They're $20 a piece. Or you can buy physical tickets at the store. We have them. You can just give a $20 bill and you got your chances are 1 in 5,000 if we sell all 5,000 mm-hmm. tickets. It's going to be on display at the Manchester Fair with the QR code there. And then at the Chelsea Fair the week of the 24th, we're going to have it in our building there, the green building as you walk in, the Chelsea Fair from the parking lot. And in the evenings, we will be selling physical tickets and the QR code will be there. You can order them online as well.
0: Mm-hmm.
1: When you order them online, Hope here puts them in an envelope and mails them to you.
0: Okay.
2: Yep, so you don't have to be local to get it.
0: There you go. And we have listeners all over. So, yeah, it's a way to have a local sort of donation, but you don't have to be local to make it, which is a great distinction to offer people. And Mike, this is, this is what I know, what I've known Bullion to do over the years, is you guys... really, really are deeply invested in the community.
1: We are, and we continue to work with the community to help build relationships and build up community members and community causes. We're donating this machine 100%, so no cost will be paid out of the raffle to cover the machine. 100% of the money is going to go to the charity.
0: That is outstanding. All right, so when is the raffle? To give people an idea of how long they have, not that you should wait, but to give people an idea of how long they have to tell their friends after they buy tickets, right? When will the raffle take place? You know, kind of lay all that out.
1: Well, it's during Breast Cancer Awareness Month, October. It'll be October 12th at 12 o'clock noon at the Union for Life in Chelsea.
0: Okay. All right. So, folks, you have your call to action. This is an awesome way to give back, to help fight cancer, and to also have a little fun and maybe add to your array of lawn and garden equipment in a very stylish way. And look, if you're going to cut grass, why not cut it in style, right, Mike?
1: That's right. Hot pink. It's actually a little bit brighter than hot pink. It's almost like a fuchsia hot pink, I think. But yeah, it's a 52-inch Skag zero turn. It'll mow about 2.5 or 3 acres an hour. You can get a lot of work done with this.
0: You sure can. You sure can. So, no, folks, this is a tremendous, tremendous opportunity to really, really get involved. We'll lay out all the particulars again. So if someone wants to, well, Haley, before we lay out the raffle information again.
1: Hope,
0: before we lay out the raffle information again, what are some ways in which, or what is a way in which people can go and make a donation outside of getting a raffle ticket?
2: Sure. So Union for Life has several events throughout the year. And so a few of them, obviously the raffle, we are so appreciative to Bullion for donating that, because that is tremendous for us to not have to take a portion of the sales and pay for the mower.
0: Yeah.
2: Is so special. So obviously they can purchase a raffle ticket. They can go to the website and just make a donation if they'd rather do that. They are taxable, like donations.
0: Mm-hmm.
2: Because we are a 501c3.
0: So you can write them off.
2: Yep, you mm-hmm. can write them off. And then, like I said, we've got several events. So we have a golf outing coming up on August 22nd, if you're into golf. We'll do a casino bus trip to Mount Pleasant November. So several different ways that you can go on the website and make a donation.
0: Whenever you compare fun...
2: Yep.
0: With donating to a great cause, it is a match made in heaven, as I like to say. So, again, get your raffle tickets. But if you just want to make a donation, or you want to buy a raffle ticket and make a donation, you can do that too. Hope, can you give the website?
2: Yep. It's unionforlifecharity.com.
0: All right.
2: And the four is the number four, not the word four. So.
0: Awesome. All right. And so now let's one more time lay out the raffle particulars, guys, if you can, the cost of a ticket, where they can go to and how they can get the tickets, and the date of the drawing, giving them all the vitals again.
1: All right, so the tickets are $20 each. 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And you can buy them online. They'll still get mailed physical tickets.
0: Okay.
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0: So you hear Mike, it rings. And Mike also sings his own jingles, by the way. I don't know if you recognize the voice. You should by now. He's pretty good at it. So, no, that's my home base for all of my lawn and garden equipment needs. Just trust it over time. And this dude is just the best around when it comes to advice for what you need. He'll even tell you what you don't need. Because someone like me, I'll go in and I think I need the biggest thing out there. It's like, Sam. You don't need that. you need this over here. So always good. And when it comes to trustworthiness, there's no one better than the folks over at Bullion Sales. So, Mike, really, really appreciate taking time out of your morning and appreciate you taking time out of your morning to actually come in studio. We're going to get the people involved, man. I'm excited.
1: Thanks for having us. We're hoping to get a flyer up on your website, too. We'll see if that happens.
0: Right? We'll make it happen.
1: All right.
0: We'll make it happen for sure. All right. Thanks for dropping by. To the rest of you, we got to get to a break. We come back on the other side. So,
3: I have the audio ready for you.
0: So, Purdue's AD. I mean, if you're going to take shots, shouldn't they...
3: Makes sense?
0: Yeah. Shouldn't they land? I mean, you take shots elsewhere. They shouldn't hit you. The shot should hit someone else, not you. Purdue's AD basically shot himself, metaphorically.
3: He became a joke.
0: Yes, he did.
3: With his introduction. We talk about winning and losing press conferences.
0: He lost it.
3: Yes.
0: 100%. So we will tell you what we mean on the other side here on the Michigan Insider on the Big 1050 WTKA online, thebig1050.com.
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0: 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So, when it's a coach or an AD, like you do the rah-rah thing. I mean, it's customary. You step to the mic, and if you have a rival, you call your shot. You give them a jab, right? But you got to make sure it lands. Make sure the shot, I know it's aiming there, but make sure it hits there.
1: So
0: don't make it hit yourself.
1: So an interesting example would be when Cignetti got hired in Indiana and he took shots at Purdue and then he took a shot at Michigan and Ohio State. People kind of laughed at him, but 2 years later, he's backed himself up. The problem with what we're about to play is history. Like, it just, you don't have to go back more than a few months, really, if you want to. But, Sam, this is one of the most laughable statements that we've ever heard somebody state at, a press conference or, when a coach gets in front of a room of their fans and, we're going to do. A lot of them are boisterous. You said they're boisterous comments. This is absurd. So this is the brand new AD at Purdue University in his introductory press conference. And Sam, you made a really good point we were talking about it right before we came on. This wasn't a response to a question. This was pretty sure this was in his prepared remarks.
0: Golly.
2: Every recruit, every current student athlete will hear this message repeatedly. We are here to win championships. If you don't want to win championships, go to Indiana.
1: Oh, Tommy McClellan. So that's Tommy McClellan.
0: What are you doing?
1: So, Sam, I do love his enthusiasm, but do you want the reality check?
0: I mean, wow.
1: Sam, so we know that Indiana just won the college football national championship. How many national championships in any sport in the history of Purdue athletics? Team national championships. I don't know. I did not do individual, a wrestling weight or something. Individual team national championships. How many do you think Purdue has won as a university all time across the board, all sports?
0: I don't know the answer, but I'll say 5.
1: The answer is 3. 1961 men's golf, 1999 women's basketball, 2010 women's golf. Sam, Indiana has 5 basketball national championships. Plus last year's CFP.
0: Last year.
1: Sam, Indiana has won 26 national championships all time.
0: Listen.
1: The other school has 3. We have Big Ten titles. It is similarly skewed. So, I actually did a little research on this because it was so funny. I'm like, there's no way that this guy can be anywhere close to right. And it's so beyond the scope.
0: I mean, well, the cell phone of not having any championships and have I might excuse that maybe a little bit.
1: Indiana just won the CFP.
0: And it wasn't. It's
1: one of the greatest stories in the history of college sports.
0: I understand every time someone wins a national championship, it's history. But some stick out more than others.
1: Indiana was the losingest program in the history of college football. Won a championship. It's an amazing story.
0: How do you mess that up?
1: And he's.
0: How do you step in it so bad?
1: Even if Indiana had not just won the national championship, you can't in football, you can't say this. that was why I wanted to look it up, because I was like, you can't say this because of what Cignetti just did, right? You cannot say it because Purdue did not win a single national title this year to counter what Indiana just did. But I was like, all right, so let's dismiss the most recent history and recency bias. I go, all right, let's do a little bit of history looking here and just see, does he have a leg to stand on at all?
0: See, I guess I would.
1: And the answer is no.
0: But both are bad.
1: No,
0: but
1: that's what I'm saying. The cell phone is that Indiana just won the college football playoff. But that's what I'm saying. I wanted to dig deeper to see if maybe he had some historical ground to stand on, even though it's still a ludicrous statement to make in the moment. And the answer is no. It's ludicrous. Even if he said this a year ago, it would have been a ludicrous statement.
0: Ira.
1: But even now, it's even more beyond the pale.
0: He would be worthy of criticism if he had, even if he had, to your point, acknowledged that they just won the championship.
1: But he
0: didn't have the historical perspective. But this, to me, it's problematic. And it's funny, but it's problematic. You don't know.
1: If you were Purdue people, if you were a Purdue fan, you'd be pretty, you'd be concerned right now.
0: Yeah, you would.
1: Absolutely.
0: It's like, how do you mess that up?
1: You'd be excited that the guy was, boisterous or whatever, but you'd be like, dude.
0: And you prepared this.
1: It'd be one thing, again, say Purdue had won the women's golf national championship. as opposed to last winning their team national championships in 2010. But say they had won, at least they would have had a chance. It's not football, but they could at least had some sort of, they haven't won anything in forever. And yes, their rival literally just won the college ball playoff. One of the biggest stories in the history of college athletics, period, across any sport. They just won it within this calendar year. No, it's so tone deaf. It's so beyond the pale. It's hilarious. Sam, otherwise, do you think that Purdue introducing their athletic director makes the news?
0: It doesn't.
1: Or makes our feeds or anything?
0: It doesn't.
1: It does not. It's not on the radar.
0: I mean, but you question. You say, okay, if you don't have the situational awareness to know this, I mean, I don't expect him to know the intricacies of the top offenses and defenses. He doesn't have to know the coaches, but you gotta know.
1: Don't say that.
0: You gotta know that Indiana just won the national championship.
1: You can't say that
0: in football.
1: Yeah, you can't say that. Right. You can't say that. You're gonna be the because you're gonna get. This is what happens, and we're just in Ann Arbor. But guess what? He's being clowned on
0: nationally.
1: And not just in Bloomington and in exactly from coast to coast. There are places that didn't know Purdue hire was looking for an aid, didn't care. They barely know where Purdue is on the map. They might not have known that Purdue was Indiana's rival. They do now, but they might not have known Purdue and Indiana were rivals. They have no idea what Purdue is other than they have a basketball team that falls up short in March Madness. That might be the only thing that people know about Purdue until now. And now nationally, their AD is being clowned. I mean, I guess it's better than not being. No, sometimes no news is better than, what did they say? All publicity is good publicity. I don't disagree.
0: Hey, man. So Barry Odom is like, thanks a lot. Thanks a lot. What do you think the guy who said, Google me, when there was no reason to pay attention to this guy at all?
1: He called out Michigan in his introductory press conference.
0: He called out
1: Ohio State.
0: What do you think that guy is going to do to Purdue? Oh, you don't know we won the national championship? You don't know who I am? You didn't Google me? Well, let me show you. Let me tell you. I can show you better than I can tell you. It's going to be a bloodletting, Ira. They are going to destroy Purdue. You hear me? It is on in a huge way. Wow.
1: Sam, the first thing that stunned me is as I'm scrolling through, whatever it was yesterday on my feed, I'm like, why is Purdue's AD in my feed? Like, that was my first reaction because I just saw, like, I didn't read the whole thing. I just see Purdue AD. I'm like, why is Purdue's AD in my feed? There's nothing going on. We would have known if there was a big breaking story at Purdue, somebody would have been reporting something. So, like, what's going on? Why? And then I actually read the thing and I'm like, and then I have watched the video because I had to see him say, like, I wanted to know, like, is there a, the context was that he just said it.
0: Like, this dude he must not pay attention to college football at all. If you're, and maybe that doesn't matter. Maybe it doesn't matter to you if you're Purdue. I would hope that it did and does. You would want your, I mean, even at Purdue football is the biggest moneymaker, wouldn't you think? Only because of numbers, not because of prestige. Obviously, Payne has done a tremendous job as Purdue's basketball coach, but. Just the sheer size of the program. It's why before Indiana won a championship, they decided, okay, we got a guy who's worthy of investing in big time. We are going to pay him more than we ever dreamed of paying a basketball coach, which I admit, when they did it, I was like, what the hell is Indiana doing? But football will always make more money than basketball because of the numbers.
1: You fit more people.
0: Because of the sheer numbers.
1: So there's a small handful of schools in America that their booster clubs can be driven by basketball. Indiana happens to be one of them, mm-hmm. Although football is showing that when you add in really good football, because Carolina's another one. When Mack Brown had them like in 97, their numbers balloon because basketball may drive it, but football is, yeah, sheer numbers. So, Sam, I had to do a little more digging while we're sitting here. So McClellan is their new AD. He is from Louisiana. He went to Northwestern State, not Northwestern, but Northwestern State, which is in Louisiana. He got his master's. Apparently, he spent some time at USC, but that was before they were in the Big Ten. He was at Northwestern State. He was at McNeese State. He was at Louisiana Tech. He was at Vanderbilt as an associate AD. He was just at Rice as their AD. So I don't think he doesn't. I can't imagine he hasn't heard the Indiana story, but he doesn't have any Big Ten experience. I was trying to figure out how his head was, you know, where his head was in the last 2 years to not know that Indiana did what they did to then say. You could just not say it.
3: Yes.
1: This is what you do at an introductory press conference, right? There are ways to say, right, we have a standard here and we want to raise it. I don't know. There's a way to say it, to say that you have a standard of winning championships and you want student athletes to come there to know that they come there to win. But you don't then turn around and say, if you don't want to win championships, go to the place that just won the college football national championship. It's the most outside of that. And what Michigan did are the two most visible championships every year in college sports. That would be like if Michigan State hires a new AD and says, yeah, come here to win championships. If you don't want to win, go to Michigan. Like, it just doesn't make sense. Logically, the little brother school should not say those things. Let's just put it that way. I don't want to put Purdue in that picture, but in the grand scheme of things, when you're the little brother school, you say little brother things even though you shouldn't be saying things at all.
3: That is unbelievable.
1: It's hilarious. It is absolutely hilarious.
3: You nailed it when you said, what are we talking about? And what are they talking about everywhere? I wouldn't have known they had a new AD. I swear.
1: So this
3: no,
1: is
3: the, many listeners wouldn't either.
1: This is by far. So I guess the first thing is, so this is the extreme of the Don Canham. Don't make a one-day story out of a no-day story. So just don't say anything. Purdue is not on anybody's radar ever, really, until basketball season. When it's basketball season, sure.
3: This is so bad. It's so bad. It'll be interesting to see how his coaches react to him.
1: Yeah, thanks, guy.
3: I mean,
1: it's not just Odom. It's going to be every coach.
3: Payne has to be embarrassed. Like, oh, this guy. He'll add a descriptive term in front of this guy.
1: You might just use John Thompson language. This, right? Yeah, So you and I, obviously, because it's funny, you and I had not talked about this. I had written, I had put the notes together because I knew it was going to come up because, yeah, nobody talks about Purdue athletics except for basketball season. And the AD has put them, there is such a, I know people subscribe to there's no such thing as bad publicity. I now disagree. There are, maybe that's true 90-something percent of the time, but I'm pretty confident that right now Purdue would rather nobody be talking about them.
3: And you would fight on a ground that you can compete. Not even assure a win. Like if Indiana basketball, okay.
1: You don't have to win, although, again, recency, sure. But Indiana has won five men's basketball national championships.
3: Right, I hear you.
1: Purdue has won three national championships in any sport ever.
3: Yeah, but Purdue
1: and basketball is not.
3: Purdue should win in basketball, right?
1: And men's basketball, by the way, is not one of those three. So
3: right, they haven't won a championship, but they should be able to beat Indiana
1: right now. Yes, for sure.
3: So call them out there. Like we have Matt Painter.
1: We're the preeminent basketball program in the state.
3: Yeah, come on, go for it.
1: That's a confident statement.
3: Come on, man.
1: Notre Dame has nothing to say about it either.
3: But football, oh, bro. What are you doing? So bad.
1: Can't make the generic statement like that about
3: biggest stories in the history of college football.
1: Now the volleyball coach and every coach is going, what did you do? Because it's not just football. Like we obviously it's most visible that and football is the one that won it. But every coach is like, come on, you just made Indiana. I'm not that you, I guess, need bullet board material for a rivalry game. But still, every coach in Indiana has got that much more now to tell their players. They said you didn't come here to win. Yeah.
3: Wow. I'm going to watch. Oh, so maybe he just wants to draw attention to that game and wants some ratings and butts. And that's going to be
1: He does not want people watching that game.
3: Not anymore.
1: He didn't before.
3: He probably did before. Because he has no situational awareness. He doesn't know Indiana football is.
1: Fine. Everybody else at Purdue didn't want them watching that game.
3: But now someone kind of, wait, they won the championship last year. They're really good. They're going to be really good again this year. And we probably aren't. This is, anyway. There you have it, folks. Our Purdue segment. We will never again have one.
1: Unless we're unless they're an opponent and it's an actual game story. It's stunning, Sam. It is pretty stunning.
3: Let me hear that one more time. What a way to bring it. One more time.
1: Hold on 1 second. Give me a second to put it right here and make sure I have it in the right spot and ready to go. All right, you ready?
2: Yep. Every recruit, every current student athlete will hear this message repeatedly. We are here to win championships. If you don't want to win championships, go to Indiana.
1: And he said it. I recommend go to Twitter. Just put in Purdue Athletics, whatever. It'll come right up.
3: He
1: says it with a straight face.
3: And he wrote that. That isn't off the cuff. He is not extemporaneous speaking.
1: Whether he or somebody else wrote it for him.
3: This is a prepared statement.
1: I hope he's a speechwriter and he can fire somebody over it, but probably not. He wrote it. It's terrible.
3: All right, let's get to a break, Mr. Wide Drop. Feel for Purdue. What's going to happen to you?
1: Apparently, over. First day on the job, and he learned what Purdue is all about.
3: Yeah, bet the over. Bet, I mean,
1: whatever the
3: place
1: spread
3: a
1: is,
3: huge
1: place,
3: bet.
1: Yeah, take Indiana. Lay the
3: Indiana
1: points.
3: Is going to house them. We got to get to a break. Back on the other side here on the Michigan Insider on the Big 1050 WTK online at thebig1050.com.
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0: are back, folks, here on the Michigan Insider on the Big 1050 WTKA online at thebig1050.com. So we've had discussions this week about life after, on the Tigers, life after Tarek Skubal, Casey Mize. Like, it's, you know, it's a new era of Tigers baseball. There were some questions about whether the Tigers basically were mailing it in with the trading of their two best pitchers, that they weren't going for it. And we had this whole discussion about what going for it means. I guess going for it for the Tigers this year is just making the playoffs. You could still contend for the playoffs even without those guys in this year's American League. Ira, when I said that, the Tigers were 2.5 games back of the wild card, right? Have you looked at the latest standings?
1: Oh, of course I have. Because they're actually, can I say comical? Is that a good word for it? Because there are now, what, 5 teams in the American League that are within a game and a half of the third wild card spot?
0: This is unbelievable.
1: So let's just, the first two wild card teams are 64-51 and 63-51. The Yankees and the Red Sox. The Sox have been on a tear. But both of those teams are how far above 500? Let me say that again. 64-51, 63-51. So 12, 13 games, right? The third wild card team are the Rangers. They're 57-58. So the Twins and Guardians are 57-59. The Orioles and Tigers are 56-59, and the Mariners are 56-60. And oh, by the way, the Blue Jays, for that matter, are 3.5 back. The only teams in the American League that are eliminated from contention are the Royals, who are 9.5 back, the Athletics, who are 12 back, and the terrible Angels, who are 13 back. Everybody else is still in contention of the third wild card spot. Now, you're probably going to get in the playoffs and just get housed, but still, you're in contention. Everybody can still make the playoffs. This is what the baseball wanted by expanding the wild card. They wanted to have as many teams as possible in contention as late into the season as possible. So congratulations, you have done that, because the third wild card spot is going to go to an average at best team. I hope that team at least gets to a game above 500.
0: Ira, okay, first of all, great for the Tigers. They're in it.
1: So now go for it, right? Yeah, go for that run, try to get in, I guess. But
0: I mean, they have a legit shot. But wow, the American League is terrible.
1: It's bad. It's really bad. Maybe bad is the wrong word, because the top is really good. The teams, the top two wild card teams, the teams that are in the division leaders, there's some good teams in the American League. But it's pretty laughable. It's pretty comical what's the state of the rest of the American League is. It's pretty laughable. I will say this about the Tigers, Sam. Framber Valdez, his last three starts have been pretty good. Yesterday, he was pretty good. I don't think that I would trust him for the next one, but, you know, he was pretty good. I have been really enjoying, I'm saying this about a guy who went to Ohio State too. I really enjoy watching Dylan Dingler play baseball.
0: Oh, yeah.
1: And people are talking about him in MVP conversation. Like, he should be at least in mention. Maybe he won't win it. Or, you know, team's not actually good enough or whatever. But people are talking about Dylan Dingler in MVP conversation, best catcher in baseball conversation.
0: Well, we had this conversation, I guess it was last year. Because remember, with Tarek Skubal's first Cy Young, Jake Rogers was his catcher.
1: Correct.
0: Right? And so when you have that kind of success with a guy, that typically for a pitcher, that typically is his guy. Like, okay, so even if Jake Rogers isn't the catcher next year, he's Tarek Skubal's catcher.
1: He catches one every 5 games.
0: And
1: right.
0: I'm going to have my guy. And Dylan Dingler was Tarek Skubal's catcher for his second Cy Young.
1: Yeah, and Dylan Dingler came in and said, "I'm an everyday catcher. No one is going to have another." Yeah, you're not going to have a guy, because I'm going to be everybody's guy. He's that good. He's been terrific for them.
0: I mean, he's an assassin behind the plate.
1: Yeah,
0: you don't run on Dylan Dingler.
1: He is terrific behind the plate, and obviously the bat has been 3-for-6 yesterday. Like, his bat has been excellent. He's in a conversation now, and this conversation is very fickle, because Cal Raleigh was the best whatever in baseball, and then this year he can't hit. Like, the conversation is very fickle and can go from year to year. But in this year,
0: is dumping this year.
1: Yeah, basically. this conversation in the moment right now, he's been terrific. Because when we, you know, a few months ago, well, not even a few months ago, it started, I guess, in May, so maybe a few months ago, we were starting to talk about who they should keep, who they should dump, and who is untouchable. And the list of untouchables is pretty small. Eventually, we added Troy Melton to untouchable because he's been terrific, and he's a young guy. Since he's come back, he's been terrific. But we talked about McGonagall. We know Max Clark hadn't played yet, but we knew a guy like that was untouchable. And then and it was very early on in that conversation that we added Dylan Dingle to the conversation, that he is definitely one of the untouchable guys, and he's only gotten better as the season's gone along. He's been absolutely terrific, and the conversation yesterday is not just, I know Jack Flaherty tweeted about, we need to be having conversations about Dylan Dingle, but there were like national writer types saying, I think we need to have this conversation about Dylan Dingle, whether it's about, is he in the conversation for best catcher in baseball, or is he in a conversation potentially for maybe some, you know, maybe it's on the outside, but still in that MVP conversation because he has had that kind of a season.
0: Yeah, he has.
1: It's kind of slides under the radar because May was so bad. And then you spend all of June and July talking about Tarik Skubal. So much spotlight goes elsewhere. I know he made the All-Star game and he's been really good, but so much attention has been on other storylines with the Tigers that now you just, all right, well, what are they now? Because all this stuff is gone. Skubal's been traded. Mize has been traded. Everybody's where they are. Jackson Jobe comes back from injury tomorrow. They're trying to get a little healthier as that rolls along. So the next storyline that's going to come about is going to be Dylan Dingle. Kevin McGonagall obviously has been a storyline all year about how great he's been getting his contract. And so it's hard to have all the storylines and all the headlines get their attention. So now it's going to be a chance for Dylan Dingle to get his attention and get his due nationally, not just amongst his peers, but yeah.
0: And he makes this makes a sort of a tangential discussion to what we're talking about right now. Dylan Dingle is so good that he's your catcher of the present and the foreseeable future until you have the inevitable discussion about, hey, do you try to find another spot for, like you do with catchers, you want to try to preserve the
1: knees,
0: ones that can
1: man.
0: Hit.
1: The
0: you
1: knees,
0: want to try to
1: knees,
0: preserve them
1: yeah.
0: a little bit.
1: And first base or DH is generally where they go.
0: And the Tigers have an abundance of catching prospects. Valencia is obviously up, and he's looking good. But then we've talked a lot about Lorenzo and Briseño down in the farm system. And it's one of those things that makes you say, man, why didn't they just try to trade one? Water under the bridge now, but moving forward, catcher is going to be a trade chip for them. Prospect catcher is going to be a trade chip for them because Dylan Dingle is your guy.
1: And they're also probably going to try again with a catcher and seeing if he can move to first base.
0: Yeah.
1: They'll try it. Because one of them, it's probably going to work because some of those catchers can actually feel the ground ball part and then scoop everything.
0: Yeah. But how insane is it that we're talking about this being a legit playoff contender? Now, I mean, and I don't regret them not going for it, but now the stakes of a Jackson Jobe coming, they're a lot, like they're, it's meaningful beyond next year and what it means for getting him closer to being back next year. For right now, his performance is meaningful, and getting River Ryan hit, that's meaningful for them. And we'll see if they can actually come and do it. I think that says more about the league than it does. More about the American League than it does the Tigers.
1: That they're where they are being a game out. If they were like five games out, they wouldn't be out of it yet. But we'd be like, okay, that seems like a more realistic number based on where you think they are. But the American League is after the top. The division leaders in the top two wildcards. The American League is it's pretty comical. Part of it is, we've talked a lot about, because they didn't go out and get a bat, and they still haven't gone out and get a bat, and they still need to go out and get a bat, but they've seen, obviously, Kevin McGonagall's been a guy, and Dylan Dingle is a guy. So there are a few bats in the lineup that have been better than maybe they were projected, or they're giving you the contribution that they needed to give you in order for the lineup to be fairly impactful. Maybe one of those catchers, something in the offseason that could bring you back one more, but I don't know what the move will end up being, or maybe one of those guys can be the next of those guys to get called up and be a guy, and he just has to play a different position, or maybe it's a DH kind of thing, or maybe you let Dylan Dingle DH two out of seven games because it gives him a couple days from not being behind the plate, and that in itself helps preserve his knees for a longer period of time, and then you have one of those younger guys that can be, I mean, that's probably what they're doing right now anyway, and just stick with that plan. Because you don't want him to catch every single game.
0: Yeah.
1: That becomes a real, that does wear on you very quickly. This is the Orioles battled this with Adley Rutschman, because the difference is that when Adley, for 1 year, a couple years ago, when he DH'd, his numbers were so much better batting. When he caught, he did a great job behind the plate, but his batting numbers weren't, they seemed to suffer, and there was some sort of a correlation. Now, what hasn't been quite the same, I think, in the last year or two, but it was a couple of years ago, it was a real thing. With Dingler, you just want him in the lineup. So there, you have to give him some days off behind the plate, but you probably want him in the lineup most often, as often as possible, because he is obviously a positive guy in that lineup for you.
0: Yeah, and the tough part of the discussion with him is typically when you talk about moving a catcher, it's about, hey, we want to preserve because he's such a plus with the bat. That's why you consider doing it. But he's so good behind the plate. Like, do you remember? So when Mike Piazza was catching, I just don't remember him being like a great catcher. I remember him being a great hitter.
1: He was a solid catcher, but he
0: wasn't a great catcher to me.
1: He also, his knees were becoming a problem for him, so he had to get out from behind.
0: Yeah. I mean, but that's my point. Like, it's like moving him from catcher, it's like, you're taking away another spot in the lineup that you like, but.
1: No, and a lot of guys don't end up, Pudge Rodriguez don't move, right? Like, some guys just don't ever get moved. It happens, right? Like, and even if you might experiment with it a little bit just to see.
0: Pudge was so good behind the plate.
1: But some guys, you have to leave them behind the plate for the entirety of their career because they're just that good and their body holds up. And maybe Dingler's that guy. And that's great, but that's why you really play six games in a week. You usually have one off day. So out of four out of six games, he's behind the plate, and two, he's DHing, or one, he's DHing, and one, he's off. It's a pretty good balance because he's a young guy. In a few years from now, you probably have to reevaluate, and that's how you figure out what to do with the other guys that are behind him.
0: You know, Pudge Rodriguez was an alien.
1: No, he's one of the greatest of all time.
0: Yeah. He was a bionic man. Like, you just, human beings aren't meant to be crouching that much. It just, your knees go. It's amazing that he was able to do what he did. But to think that Dingler, to plan for him to be able to do that, you can't do that.
1: And it's not just the strain of the bending of the knees, because there's a certain amount of that the body can handle. But foul balls that hit the knee guard, it protects it to a certain extent, but it still can pop in and out. Just obviously running. We know that just random weird things happen when you're running. Non-contact injuries happen all the time. It's not just the behind the plate. It's all of it does add up. But the amount of times that you squat.
0: So
1: it's a lot.
0: We're older. So we're older than catchers would be. But just.
1: This conversation is making mine easier.
0: But just think about it. I know you're in your 40s, if you're listening, and you crouch down to do something.
1: It's hard to get back up.
0: Absolutely. Hell yeah, it is.
1: I have turned 50. Both of my knees have given me serious problems. I've had had MCL issues. I've had to wear knee braces. They both have been problems. They're both caused because I played catcher at 10 years old, 11 years old, 12 years old. But I didn't play after that. And I still have knee problems. Now, part of it is that I don't do the same flexing and, training, whatever the pros do or anything close to it. And they do, so I'm sure that a lot of his training and his strength and conditioning work is about preserving your knees and get the flexibility and all. That's a big part of it. But when he's 26? I don't even know how old he is, in mid-20s. When he gets to 30, it's a question to ask.
0: Yeah, man.
1: And you are trying. It's like running backs and tread on the tires. You're just trying to elongate it as long as possible and get as long of a career out of a guy that's elite as possible. With running backs, as they get older, you give them, instead of 25 carries in a game, you give them 18 carries in a game. There's a balance in there because those 18 carries are still super impactful because that guy's still elite. But he may not be as elite if he's carrying it 25 times a game because you get a little older. So catchers, as they get older, you have to take a little bit off their plate. It's just how it is.
0: Yeah, man.
1: He's not old enough to truly worry about this right now. But he does get banged up. Catchers get run into all the time and things happen.
0: Yeah, he's one of the few Buckeyes. I guess I've tolerated Buckeyes a little more here.
1: He's your
0: recently.
1: New Chris Spielman is what he is.
0: But there are a few that I can tolerate, and he's really freaking good.
1: He's the new Chris Spielman for Detroit.
0: And he might just be catching for a playoff team, which is insane.
1: And they might make the playoffs sub 500.
0: Oh, there will be sub 500 playoff team in the American League. Don't you?

0: spot is a team that's at 500. There's uh-huh. your comparison between the leagues, by the way. The third wildcard team in the National League is 61-55. The second wildcard team in the American League is 63-51. But the second and third playoff team. But it's
1: crazy.
0: But whether it's the Guardians have been obviously not very good as of late, or the Orioles, the Mariners, who the Tigers just beat, all these teams, none of these teams seem worthy of being in the playoffs. That's why you don't have to expand the college ball playoff. Yeah. there's my random throw-in. When you see that you get into another sport that has too many playoff spots as it is, it's the reminder that we don't need more spots in the college ball playoff.
1: Yeah. All right, we need to get to a break. Before we do, I want to tell those of you who are do-it-yourselfers, your one-stop shop for all of your home improvement needs. 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We got to get to a break. Back on the other side with John U. Bacon here on the Michigan Insider on the Big 1050 WTK, online at thebig1050.com.
2: Cook and White Heating and Cooling Newsroom. I'm Renee Vitale. Federal health officials are urging consumers to avoid recalled jalapenos after the CDC confirmed a multi-state salmonella outbreak tied to peppers imported from Mexico. At least 345 people across 27 states, including cases in Michigan, have been sickened, with 36 hospitalizations and no deaths reported. Co-Citrus Distributors has issued a recall, and restaurants like Chipotle and Qdoba have already removed the affected peppers. The FDA is investigating whether contaminated jalapenos also reach grocery stores. Health officials say anyone who recently bought jalapenos should check their source, discard recalled products, and sanitize surfaces that may have come into contact with them. The Swiss drug maker Sandoz Inc., one of the world's top generic drug companies, has agreed in principle to pay about $400 million to settle allegations of price fixing. Michigan had been among a coalition of 43 states and territories that had accused Sandoz of a long-running effort to inflate prices. The company will also have to undergo several internal reforms to ensure compliance with antitrust laws. Oakland County Circuit Court Judge Kwame Rowe has refused to throw out murder charges against the operations manager of the Oxford Center in Troy, where a five-year-old boy was killed in an explosion while being treated in a hyperbaric oxygen chamber. Gary Markin is charged with second-degree murder and involuntary manslaughter in the death last year of Thomas Cooper. The center's CEO, Tamala Peterson, had previously lost a court challenge to the same charges against her. That's the latest from the Cook and White Newsroom. 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
0: I'm Ira Weintraub with the Santa Arbor Sports Update. Yesterday was day two of fall camp for the Michigan football team, which continues today. The first game of the Michigan football season and the Kyle Whittingham era in Ann Arbor is in 29 days when the Wolverines host Western Michigan on Saturday, September 5th for a 7:30 p.m. kickoff at Michigan Stadium. The 2026-2027 Maize and Blue calendar continues tomorrow with a pair of exhibition games. Michigan women's soccer hosts Loyola of Chicago at 3 p.m. at UM Soccer Stadium. Michigan men's soccer plays at Akron.

0: 4:30. Next week, field hockey and volleyball open their seasons. The Tigers beat the Mariners 11-0 yesterday, wrapping up their three-game series out in Seattle. Dylan Dingler went 3-for-6, including a two-run home run in the first inning and an RBI single in the second, both scoring Kevin McGonigal, who went 2-for-3, including a two-run homer in the seventh. Framber Valdez pitched 7 scoreless innings to improve to 7-7. The Tigers' 9-game road trip wraps up with a 3-game series in San Francisco against the Giants, with games tonight at 10:15 Eastern Time, tomorrow at 7:15 p.m. Eastern, and Sunday at 4:05 Eastern. Cader Montero, Jackson Jobe, and Troy Melton are Detroit's scheduled starting pitchers for the weekend. 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The Lions and 3-time Pro Bowl running back Jahmyr Gibbs yesterday reportedly agreed to a 3-year contract extension that makes him the highest paid running back in NFL history and includes $51.5 million guaranteed. The Lions' first preseason game is next Thursday at the Cincinnati Bengals at 7 o'clock. The Lions open their regular season on Sunday, September 13th versus the New Orleans Saints at 1 o'clock at Ford Field. 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
2: It was a landmark week for NFL running backs as 3 stars reset the entire market. Detroit's Jahmyr Gibbs led the way with a record $67.5 million extension, followed closely by Atlanta's Bijan Robinson at $66.75 million. Meanwhile, Indianapolis re-signed Jonathan Taylor to a 2-year, $44 million contract. I'm Addie Bates.
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0: 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Sam Webb, Mr. Ira Weintraub on the other side, and joining us as he does every single week, Teddy's dad is in the... Okay, he's on the radio. John Eubakin, how you doing, Bakes?
1: I'm doing shockingly well. My son is home, about to head off to a baseball camp, a great camp run by Greg Porter in Ann Arbor. But I'm not putting him on the radio because last time it cost me about $3,000.
0: Yeah, I thought you would have to take him to New York to see winning baseball, but it turns out winning baseball these days is under 500, and you're just fine because the Tigers are only a game back of the wild card, Bakes.
1: And by the way, how about redefining winning baseball? Winning baseball, therefore, is losing baseball. But not that much. Here's my line about that, Sam. All the Tigers need to do to get to the playoffs is be at the cutting edge of mediocrity. That's all they need to do. So, and they got a good chance. I mean, look, they won 2 out of 3 since they, you know, traded both Skubal and
0: Mize,
1: of course. And hey, and the Dodgers aren't doing all that great. Now, granted, okay, whatever. They lost the Skubal game. But there it is. But look, the economics of baseball or pro sports ownership, let's talk about that. What Ilitch is trying to do is make money now. That's not how this works. His dad did not do that. We did the economics of it way back in the 90s when they were winning their 4 cups in the 90s and zeros. The Red Wings payroll was such that they would not make money, the organization would not make money unless the team got to the Stanley Cup Finals, which even in those glory days they didn't always do. That's the point. You don't make money if you're a winning team while you own them. You make your money when you flip it, and you make 5-10 times more than you paid for it. And that happens again and again and again. It happens with the Dodgers, the Rams, the Chargers, the Lakers, even the Red Wings and all that. When they sell it, man, they bought it for peanuts compared to both teams in the 80s, the Wings and the Tigers. That's when you make your money. You can't expect to make your money now. That's the problem. So guess what? Rebuilding, nonstop rebuilding for 10 years is cheaper than paying for a championship team, but that's what you're going to get.
0: Yeah, I mean, what you're shining a light on is that at the end of the day, these rich owners are rich for a reason, right? They don't get in the team owning business to lose money. They probably don't even get into it just because they love the team, right? I mean, how many of them buy like the team they love growing? I just, you know, they get into the sport and these are huge investments. And so how do you treat an investment? Do you treat winning, is winning a priority for you? Does it have to be a priority for you in order for that investment to mature in the way that you want it to? I think that we're seeing the answer in most of these leagues to be, you don't have to win for it to be a good investment.
1: Oh, no, it's a great investment whether you win or lose. But again, you don't make your money usually. I don't know, the Dodgers probably are making money only because they're regional. It's all regional TV and baseball. The regional TV contract is just so incredible, obviously. You got the biggest market. You got 162 games to sell, etc. But you know what? The Angels aren't making any money, so they're just down the road. But you make your money when you sell it. You don't usually make your money when you own it. And Ilitch, even when they forced in the Cups, they barely made any money during that stretch, or not a lot. Not what you'd think. But man, do you want to win? Like you said, are you fans or not? It seems like a simple question.
0: Right.
1: But I mean, if you're a fan of the Oakland A's, do you move to Sacramento then Las Vegas? I don't think so.
0: think about the convergence of, but you bring up Ilitch, and it's, I mean, is Ilitch a unicorn? At least in modern sports. I don't know if it was this way before, but he was a real fan. That was, the Tigers were his team. And on top of that, he also had the fandom converging with him having to face his own mortality. And it led to him owning a team the way an average fan would own a team. That, I mean, it was the closest thing that I can think of to, hey, if you or I, if Random Joe owned a team, how would we run it? And it was Mike Ilitch.
2: I will just interject real quick and say, because he did it right, because Dan Snyder also loved his team that he bought, and he did it wrong.
0: Yeah, I hear you.
1: That's fair.
0: Yeah, that is fair. But, you know, we just don't see owners like, his son certainly isn't an owner like that.
1: He's not. He's my age. I think I played hockey against him when he was at Cranbrook and I was at the mighty Ann Arbor Huron. We play him twice a year. Good player. And you'd think a fan, but I mean, it's not. The Village family is sitting on $4 billion. And granted, you know, it costs a lot of money to run a hockey and or a baseball team. And look, I mean, everyone's been rightly critical in many ways of the Ford family and the ineffective ownership, but you can't say they didn't love the team. You can't say they didn't want to win. I mean, they're spending all kinds of money in stupid places and Matt Millen and people like that, and, you know, bad draft picks, whatever. But, man, they never threatened to move the team. Not that the Illiches are either.
2: Mm-hmm.
1: They never, I mean, they spent the money every year. They're never at the bottom of the payroll. They never, Billy Sims, Barry Sanders, they certainly weren't, you know, swapping near the end of their contracts. They're paying for those guys. So you can't fault them on that. This ownership, you can. And, I mean, maybe Chris would do it differently than Atanas, his brother, maybe different than Denise, his sister. I don't know. But I do know that the Red Wings rebuilding is now 10 years.
2: Mm-hmm.
1: That's a lot of rebuilding. And the Tigers, you're going back to rebuilding is cheaper than paying for a championship team.
0: Yeah.
1: And it just gets old.
0: Yeah, so, you know, it's funny as we have this discussion. So, you know, winning is not necessary for the investment to be a good one. And yet the other side to that in baseball is if you have, you know, all but one team or all but, you know, three or four teams think they have a shot to win it. Like, none of the other teams ever think they have a shot to win it. None of the other teams ever can hold on to their own players. You have a recipe for a league where the fans won't stay. And now you're affecting that investment. And I feel like this is the stage we're in baseball, because Bakes, when the Dodgers traded for Tarik Skubal, I said, you know, this great trade for the Dodgers, and it was a good trade for the Tigers. I think both sides won, but I feel like baseball lost in that trade by the Dodgers being the ones to get Tarik Skubal.
1: I don't know, be true. And look, I mean, a silver lining, and maybe not a small silver lining, depends on how it plays out in the off season. But if you had to pick a recipe to get fans actually on the side of billionaire owners, which is not naturally the side they take. Now, of course, when the players struck or stayed out in 94, they got a lot more crap than they expected. All of baseball did. Both sides underestimated the ire of the fans, of course. But in this case, a salary cap man, if you're a Tigers fan at this point, outside of rooting for your team as long as you can, I don't. If it's a World Series team, then A.J. Hinch is the greatest manager in the world all time ever. Which, I mean, wild cards have won it. It's happened. It's not impossible. But anyway, assuming that has not happened, Tigers fans should actually, as hard as it is, cheer for the Dodgers. Now, my son, late at night, we talk about what you're grateful for the day. And on Wednesday night, he said he's grateful that the, or maybe it's Tuesday night, he's grateful that the Dodgers lost with Skubal. He's mad.
0: I understand, kid. I understand, man.
1: That's when I explained what Schadenfreude is, and he understood that right away.
0: Hey, the Padres lost, too, with Mize.
1: And Sam, what do you think he's grateful for last night?
0: Hey, you got to love Teddy, man. You got to love
1: exactly
0: Teddy.
1: Exactly right. Got to love Teddy. But the point is, though, is that you got to be cheering for the Dodgers. If the Dodgers win three, they have, you know, two. The Cy Young winner of the last 2 years, they have the MVP the last 2 years, has never happened before. You have like six All-Stars on your starting six rotation. You have to sit an All-Star to get five guys in. That's how ridiculous this roster is. Even the Yankees under Steinbrenner, you know, the Bronx doing all that with Reggie and so on, they didn't have as much as these guys have. You got to be rooting for the Dodgers, because if they win the third straight World Series, which almost never happens, if they win that with all this talent and $800 million payroll, then that will be enough for everyone to say this is too much. And the fans, back to your fans' point, the fans, I believe, will actually take the owner's side in the question of a salary cap or not. The salary cap, that is the big structural difference that the Tigers need to be competitive. And frankly, in their case, the salary floor. because right now they're about at it.
2: Because the salary cap is probably the only way that baseball can really do something with this, because at least until 2035, it's court ordered that the Dodgers get to keep $100 million more of their local revenue than they share because of the divorce decree. It's from the courts, so baseball can't counter it. It was, you know, decreed by the courts. Here's the thing, John. I made this argument yesterday. and I'm curious what you think. I know it sounds like the fans would be siding with the owners when they say they want a salary cap, but I say that they're siding that the players that are not in the top 1 to 5% of players are also in that category. Because if you create a salary cap with a floor, then you're going to have the everyday player is going to make more money. And there are more everyday players than there are Shohei Ohtanis that are getting the deferred payments, which they want to get rid of. And so in theory, it's not just siding with the owners, but you're also siding with the everyday player that should benefit from a salary cap.
1: You hit the nail on the head perfectly. What you have, therefore, brewing is an internal class warfare between the Scoobles and the Riley Greens. Riley Green, good, solid player. I mean, let's scale it down. Maybe more than the Jake Rogers category, of course, recently departed. Those are the guys who are kind of getting screwed in the deal, basically. Maybe not the Jake. Maybe that's going too far. Valencia. Let's go Valencia, back the new backup catcher. Those are the guys, the everyday players, are not making enough, whereas the money's going to the Scoobles and no one left in the Tigers. Well, I guess McGonagall. But yeah, that's a class warfare where the top 1%. Does this sound familiar economically,
0: yeah,
1: by the way?
0: Yeah, but you know what? Here's the thing. From an ownership and a fan perspective, yeah, a warfare would be ideal, but there doesn't seem to be any outward sign of discontent within, war within.
1: Amongst
0: the players. It would make sense for there to be Vegas, but either those guys don't understand it, or they've been intimidated into silence. I'm curious which one you think it is.
1: Well, I'll tell you what. There's silence, and then there's agent silence. I mean, the players rarely say, the smart ones don't say a whole lot about a lot of this stuff. You let the agent do that stuff, and in this case, behind the scenes. Man, only a fool would come out and open his mouth saying, I want a slice of Tarek Skubal's paycheck.
0: Right.
1: That may or may not go over so well in the locker room, or with the fans, who notice that Tarek Skubal actually is quite skilled. So, anyway.
0: So Skubal's point would be, yeah, you have the value because of me. You know, this contract that you say you'll get the better end of with the salary cap, well, guess what? The status that we have as a team where we're commanding these bigger salaries is because of the star players. So the star players should get as big a say or a biggest piece of the pie as they could possibly get, will be their argument.
1: Well, that's the whole job creators argument too, isn't it? So basically, what I say in my class, Sam, applies here. Sports do not exist in a vacuum. Almost everything we're talking about is playing on the bigger stage as well. The 1%, should the billionaires get taxed or not? Should the Dodgers get taxed or not, basically? And all that. And, you know, is it the labor? Is it the job creator? You know, who has the most value here? And in some ways, it's kind of a dumb argument. It's back to the Bill Belichick, Robert Kraft, Tom Brady argument. Who's the most important? Well, actually, we did settle that one because the Tampa Bay Buccaneers. But until you went to the Buccaneers, who's the most important? The answer is all of them. You need the owner who wants to win. You need a great coach. You need a world-class quarterback. So you need all of them, obviously. But in this case, it does seem like it's tilted too far to the Scoobles and tilted too far to the Dodgers. If the fans believe that, then you're going to get a salary cap. And if they don't, and the owner's taking the chin, then you're not. Now, the flip side is, I've said so far, and polls show this, the fans have taken the owner's side maybe for the first time in history against the players. But I've got enough confidence in billionaire, obnoxious, loudmouth owners that they're going to say or do something incredibly stupid. No. I have a confidence in them saying something stupid.
0: Yeah. Yeah.
1: to lose a lot of that support. I mean, just like, you know, Ira said, the Snyders of the world, and they're in the baseball too.
0: Yeah.
1: Someone's going to say something stupid. Although, I will say, the NFL and Major League Baseball have done a pretty good job getting the most obnoxious ones out of their ranks.
0: Yeah. You know, it's funny you say that, because Ira said something earlier today that I think really, really resonates. Like, yeah. You, and he said it with you. Are fans really supporting the owners, or are they supporting baseball, supporting the position that the owners happen to be on? So that the reason why I draw that distinction is because if that's your focus, it's kind of like Okay, so you just had a primary. We're not going to get into politics. But, you know, people voted for, whether you're a Democrat or Republican, some voted for one candidate that was running for a Democrat or Republican. Others voted for another candidate, Democrat or Republican. And when their candidate lost, some of them have to make a decision. Do I want my basic position to win? Or am I so caught up in the person representing that position that I can't vote for them? Sort of the same analogy kind of applies here. Like, you don't like the owners, but you happen to like the position that they represent. That would kind of make them a bit immune to their stupidity, the consequences of their stupidity.
1: A bit immune to the consequences of their stupidity. Save that, because trust me, Sam, we're going to circle back on that one sometime this offseason. Ira, please save that clip. Sam will once again be proven correct, and Ira makes a great point. They're not, the fans are not pro-owners. They've never really been pro-owners ever. And if there's one group of owners that has been the most damaging, I would say it's baseball. They had the reserve clause, not football, hockey, or basketball. They fought for that. They're the ones that kept, you know, baseball pure white until Jackie Robinson. They fought that too, of course. So they have arguably the worst history of ownership of all these folks. So Ira's right. No one's pro-owner. But they might be less pro-player than they expected. And the players got a huge advantage in that contest, the popularity contest, because we go to see the players, we don't go see the owners. So on some level, you love Riley Green. On some level, of course, you love Dingler, et cetera, et cetera, et cetera. So they have a great advantage. But I do think the fans, what they are for is a salary cap, because, again, it's worked in all three other leagues and worked quite well. And, I mean, as you pointed out last time we talked, and, you know, look at the stats. The last seven NBA titles are all won by somebody else.
0: Mm-hmm.
1: I'm sorry, all won by somebody different, I should say. Not somebody else. Yeah, somebody other than the Pistons, we know that. In fact, the last 25. But that's not important now. But yeah, I mean, that's a big advantage. But I do think a salary cap is coming. And, again, if you want a salary cap, cheer for the Dodgers, because that's the easiest way to get it.
0: Well, you know, fans typically, you've always had fans who look at, as the salaries have ballooned, look at the salaries and say, how are they making that? But I think it, more broadly, the broad fan base of these sports, they say, you know, it's just what you make to play sports. They aren't as caught up in why is an athlete making that much money. But if you tell them their team can't win.
1: Right.
0: Well, now there's a problem. And this is where I think the owner's leverage is, because the concern when you lock out is, will you lose will the fans never come back? And I think the outcome, if it's a salary cap, man, they could lock those guys out as long as they want, and fans will come back, because it's the outcome that most fans want.
1: Right.
0: So they will come back if that is the result. I think you actually have a tougher time if compromise is the result. I think you could see some fans just not come back. It's, you know, it's strange to say, but if the owner's position wins out and there is a cap, I think that they can be confident that they can preserve the sport in its current state of fandom. So, yeah, I think we're in for a really, really long work stoppage, Bakes.
1: I think you're exactly right. I mean, and this time, the strong sense is the owners are definitely flat out digging in. It's kind of like the Armageddon, and they're talking like that. But also your point is well taken about fandom. Man, look at the prices; they're crazy. They're astronomical. Yeah. And I mean, I got to give the owners credit, and maybe the players and the players union credit too. That you think there's some threshold that people won't pay. We haven't seen it yet, have we? So. And that's, I mean, and Michigan football is probably getting there with the executive suites are, you know, harder to sell than they used to be. You know, team being good is certainly part of it, or bad. But, man, the fans are paying for pro sports, for Michigan athletics. They're paying far more than I or Don Canham would ever think possible. And that has proven to be far more elastic than I think anyone imagined, maybe even the owners.
0: Yeah, so... owners paying to win. Like, I'm going to pay for a winner. there was a time in my life as a Lions fan where it's like, hey, the Lions were, they were just cheap. They were just cheap bakes. They weren't going to pay for, you know, the exorbitant salaries. I mean, you know, star players, you know, I even consider the Lions, even in the salary cap league, right? The Lions just made Jahmyr Gibbs the richest running back in the National Football League, Bakes. This is the kind of thing that when you are a lifelong Lions fan like me, and he's not just the highest paid running back in the league, he's the highest paid running back of all time, John U. Bacon. The Lions did that. I think based on our last discussion about Chris Illich, I think we can talk in a different tone when we talk about Sheila Ford.
1: There's no question. And maybe Sheila Ford versus the previous Fords. Man, one thing very clear that people got to recognize, and hats off Sheila Ford Hamp, she ain't playing. I mean, how about this? She is playing. She's playing to win, period. And think about what the Fords have. The Fords have probably everything they'd ever want, but they don't have a Super Bowl appearance. And how much would that mean to the family? I believe it would mean a great deal to that family. So that's what she's shooting for. And God bless Jahmyr Gibbs, but he ain't Barry Sanders and he's not Billy Sims.
0: Right.
1: Two running backs we saw in our lifetime. And I don't know if those guys were the highest paid tailbacks in their time, running backs. I don't know. I'm sure they're up there, but I don't remember that. So I don't know.
0: Well, hey, you know, just before we let's pump the brakes a little bit, saying what he's not, because Jahmyr Gibbs has 49 career touchdowns. It's the most in NFL history for a player through his first three seasons, beating Barry Sanders, who had 47.
1: Ooh, that's interesting. That is interesting. How about that? I wouldn't have guessed that. I know Gibbs is doing well. I'm watching him. I see some of the stats. I didn't track that one. Well, that's flat out impressive. That's a guy, and also he's young. We know the tailbacks, you know, age like bananas. But 3 years in, he's still healthy and he's still doing it. And what is the contract? Probably 3 to 5 years, something like that.
0: It's 3 years.
2: It's 3 years. 51.5 of it is guaranteed, and they are now with the 9 extensions that they have done. They have, it's not all guaranteed dollars, but the Lions have 9 guys that they have extended contracts worth over $1 billion. And they have another safety coming up, and they have the tight end coming up, too, as their next wave.
1: Well, back to economics. Okay, $1 billion payroll, basically. Are the Lions making money right now? I don't know. If they are,
2: NFL team, before you even look at your local dollars, we know from the Packers financials, so Sam, as much as you hate the Packers, they provide some really good information. It's nearly $500 million in distribution per team per year for the NFL.
1: That's
2: so
1: amazing.
2: That's the starting point. And the players get like 300 or so million per year in the salary cap. So they're getting half of it of that share, but that does not include any of your local dollars of tickets and parking and other stuff that you do local. That's just TV and other things that you share.
1: Right. Well, this is why, I mean, it's Pete Rozelle back in 61 who managed, and he's like a 33-year-old lawyer, who got all the NFL owners to quit fighting each other. And if we band together, have national football TV contracts, we'll all make more money. And he sold it to them, and they believed it, and that worked, which is why the Green Bay Packers are always in the top five in ratings. They're always in the top five in merchandise sales. Green Bay is smaller than Ann Arbor, Michigan, and they are one of the top NFL markets, and it can only happen, as is now set up, in the NFL. Pittsburgh, Kansas City, those teams lose money in baseball for that reason. They don't have it set up right. So that's pretty good right there. Man, go Sheila Hamp and go NFL. And Chris Illich, watch Sheila Hamp. Watch Sheila Ford Hamp.
0: Yeah, a lot of good that's going to do. I just resign to our fate. Like all the Tigers prospects have to hit. And they have to hit before it is time for their second contract because, you know, Kevin McGonigal is actually a bargain. If he keeps this up, and this is maybe the, if you want to give Scott Harris some credit, being right. able to gamble and bet on these guys like a couple weeks into their rookie seasons could really work out if they hit. The problem is, Bakes, like, they're prospects for a reason. Like, most prospects don't hit. That's just the case. And so what's a good hitter? I think the hit rate for prospects kind of mirrors a good hitter in baseball. If you hit on 30% of them, Bakes, you're really freaking good.
1: Well.
0: You're doing great,
1: exactly.
0: right? So we got to hope that's a winning formula for the Tigers.
1: Well, and I give Elich and Harris credit for that. That one surprised me. I mean, I know that McGonagall's a big prospect. We know Max Clark was a bigger one 3 years ago or so when they signed them both. Man, they went all in on McGonagall, and he's batting, I think, .368 last I checked last night, having an amazing season. The question is about that guy, of course, it's the second time around the league when they've seen your stuff and they got the book on you. And that's true for pitchers and for hitters. So next year, let's talk about McGonagall. But that was a big boy bet. There's no question about that. Credit given. And then, frankly, it surprised me. I mean, you're dropping $150 million on McGonagall and you're not dropping $32K. How cute. $32
0: million. right.
1: $32 million on Tarik Skubal. By the way, aside, but I know one you're going to agree on. I'll tell you where you lost Tarik Skubal. Maybe you lost him when he signed Scott Boras to be his agent, and you have almost no chance at that point. That's probably true, frankly, in the defense of the Tigers, Illich, Harris, and so on, that Boras is an extraordinarily difficult agent to deal with. He wants his guys in the big markets. This ain't one, et cetera, et cetera, et cetera. But, man, when you're in arbitration, and he's asking for $32 million, and you're saying, screw you, we're going to give you $29 million. Trust me, if he wasn't gone yet, he's gone then.
0: yeah, right. And it wasn't. You're giving him more credit. He wanted $32 million. They offered $19.8 million.
1: That's what it was.
0: Yeah, when they realized that his number was what it was, they came back at 19. They lowered the. It's like, oh, are you I'm getting mad all over again.
1: if your goal was to piss off Skubal and especially his agent to ensure he's never coming back, he's not looking at the 19. Yeah, that's right. 30 is not 29. It's 19. Thank you, Sam. It's $30 million, and you're offering 19, which is what 60% of that.
0: and lower than your initial low ball. Like, are you kidding?
1: Exactly. Lower than your low ball by a lot, by 2 or 3 million or whatever it was. Yes. You have done that solely to piss him off. Man, if you want to keep the guy, you give him the $32 million and you give him $33 million for the hell of it. Because what's $1 million in this case? And just to keep him happy, to keep the conversation going, that's where you lost him.
0: Yeah.
1: And that you can pin 100% on the Tigers. I don't know if it's Harris or Illich, but that was a profoundly stupid move.
0: Yeah, it was. Speaking of profoundly stupid moves, as we get to a break. So, Bates, are you aware of who Purdue's athletic director is?
1: I am now.
0: You are now. I mean, so
1: I saw that.
0: You saw that? All right.
1: Yeah.
0: So, as we get to a break, all right, do you have it queued up, or can we play it going to the break and see if you can realize the problem with this statement, and I'll have you react on the other side. This is Purdue's new AD.
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1: 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Sam Webb, Mr. Ira Weintraub on the other side. 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
2: 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We are here to win championships. If you don't want to win championships, go to Indiana.
1: John Bacon, win the press conference is a saying. He didn't do that with that one statement. I'm curious your thoughts.
3: I give him credit. He got all the headlines. Suffice it to say, when you mentioned the Purdue AD, I already knew what you're talking about in the previous segment because it come across my desk within the last 24 hours. And what's hilarious about that is, when's the last time anybody at Purdue said anything that you and I both knew about the next day? So if your job is to get, grab the headlines, you just did it. Congratulations. The harder part of me backing that up, man, he must know something I don't know. Mark Cuban must have transferred his allegiances from Indiana to Purdue. Perhaps John Cougar Mellencamp now backs the West Lafayette team. I don't know. He must have some spigot of money to open his mouth like that, or he's just going to look, plain old silly. I would laugh a lot harder at this if I hadn't seen Kurt Cignetti pull it off within 2 years at Indiana, and really Dusty May also, how fast you can turn it around now in both basketball and football. So I would say this, it's possible now in this era in a way it was not even 10 years ago. But okay, pal, you hung it out there, and now it's either, let's check back in 2 years, Sam.
1: Okay, here's the thing. Even if they win the championship in 2 years, which they won't, but for the sake of argument, Bakes,
3: let's say
1: they get that done, it's still a ridiculous statement. It's still a wrong statement, Bakes. To me, the lack of situational awareness for something that is a jab and a slight and is supposed to be funny, this makes me question, is he even paying attention? He doesn't know who just won the college football national championship last year or this current year. You don't know that, and it's one of the biggest stories in the history of the sport. You don't know that? How do you not know that as an athletic director?
3: Oh, I think he knows all that, and I think what he's trying to do is grab the headline, and he did, for this cycle. Now, this cycle happens to be August 7th, so maybe this is not the most important news cycle you can dominate, but it might be the only one he ever gets. So, I think he's well aware of that fact. I think he's basically saying that in response to the stunning success of Cignetti and the Hoosiers.
1: So you think this is strategy? Wow.
4: John, isn't this, though, taking a no-day story and turning it into a one-day story?
3: Yeah, that's a version that we never heard. How do you take a no-day story? This is not a story. There is no story.
4: I used to think that publicity is good. Any publicity is good publicity. I have been corrected.
3: There you go. And think about the coaches who are listening to that. It's like, maybe we're going to have to do this now. But You're right about that. It is hilarious on obviously a lot of levels. No day story into a 2 day story, whatever. But I mean, you think it's a strategy. You crucially did not add the adjective. Yes, I do think it is a strategy. I don't think it is a good strategy or a smart strategy, but I think this was utterly intentional. That was not a slip of the tongue. That man came prepared to say that.
4: Yeah, which is crazy. Wow.
3: So, I mean, when Harbaugh guaranteed victory in 86, it's because he's asked a question and he's 21 and, you know, okay, shoot from the hip. Joe Namath in 69, same thing. This was a press conference. This was a prepared statement. So, yes, Sam, it is a strategy. We'll see what kind of strategy it is.
4: And again, I just want to bring up, if just for... You can't say this when the team that you're talking about just won the biggest championship along with basketball in the country every year. But, John, I just want to throw in some historical context. Do you know how many national championships Purdue has won in any team sport across the board in the history of Purdue athletics?
3: Well, I know men's basketball is zero.
4: Correct.
3: Women's basketball is zero.
4: Football,
3: I believe, is also zero.
4: Yeah, so they have three. John, it's 1961 men's golf, 1999 women's basketball, and 2010 women's golf. Indiana has five college basketball national championships, plus the football. And oh, by the way, they actually have 26 all-time national championships. The school that the guy is saying don't go to that has the 26 versus the school that he's at that has three, like...
5: they won
4: the football championship, which is the biggest story of all time, or one of all time.
5: And that, right. if he did that on purpose.
4: With a straight face.
5: With a straight face. And knowing that Indiana won last year. Right. It's worse. Now I think you're just dumb. I thought you just, you know, you weren't paying attention to something you should be paying attention to, which is bad. But, but don't be dumb. But this, if he knows, and this is strategy to go and call out the team that just won it, that's just pure stupidity, Biggs. I don't know what you do with that if you're Purdue.
3: Perhaps, Sam, let's give the guy a little bit of a break. Perhaps there was a slight slip of the tongue where he forgot to add, he skipped over the clause in the middle. If you want to win championships and you're 80 years old and you play golf, then come on down.
5: Right.
3: Because in 1961, the men's golf team won a championship here. At Purdue, doggone it. Get in their face.
5: Well, hey, since we're on the whole topic of people in management or positions of authority making dumb decisions. So the NCAA Bakes, they find themselves on the receiving end of incessant litigation. These days, and in recent weeks, it has to do with college eligibility. And I wonder what you think the result of this is going to be, because courts across the country now are weighing in on the 5 for 5, on the additional year of eligibility for members of the 2022 class. And there seems to be there's a consensus developing in these courts where they are granting these athletes that additional year. Now, the NCAA is filing appeals to all of these, but I just don't know if this is you're going to spend this money fighting these legal battles, and I don't know if it's one that they can win.
3: Look, I mean, their success rate in courts since O'Bannon, really, ain't been so great, has it? And again, we've said this before, right and left right now does not agree to a whole lot. Does not agree on a whole lot. Judges, quite a spectrum there of, you know, backgrounds and whatnot. Everyone agrees on one thing. You cannot take enough wax at the pinata that is the NCAA. So everyone seems to love doing that, and with good reason. They often don't have a leg to stand on in these situations. Look, the NCAA, they can hit all these things piecemeal if they want. They probably should backtrack, but they're not good at that. Look at Emmert and how he fought. He fought NIL tooth and nail for a decade. Instead of getting in front of it and trying to shape it, he just, you know, stuck his head in the sand and let's fight at every step. And that's a losing strategy, obviously. That's probably the same thing here on eligibility. You can lose them all piecemeal, or you can take a step back and say, okay, everyone gets one more year or whatever. And yes, it all costs money. And yes, ask, you know, the coaches. It also screws things up because now you have, you know, 25 guys competing for 15 spots instead of, you know, the usual 17 or 18 or whatever. So it's a problem, but it's one they created.
5: They couldn't foresee this. I mean, was this not foreseeable?
3: Exactly.
5: I don't.
4: You're talking about the NCAA and foresight, but, Sam.
3: But you're both right. But Sam's got a great point. This is like chronology. You can't anticipate. I'm always amazed when a school system is surprised by how many students are in the school system. Well, let's see. If you have 1,000 sixth graders, you're probably going to have 1,000 seventh graders. Chances are.
5: Pretty safe bet, you would think.
3: That is exactly what we're talking about here with eligibility. This is the slowest train in the world coming from 5 years ago, and you couldn't anticipate this problem. I mean, who's running that place? But nobody is anymore. This is even by NCAA standards. You said bad management decisions, and you went to the NCAA, and I was not sure what exactly you were going to talk about because it's a wide target.
5: Right.
3: I knew the Purdue thing. This thing, but you knew you were going to screw up something. And honestly, we could do it almost every week with those guys. I'm waiting for the players' union's got to happen. The salary cap's got to happen. The NCAA, as it's now constituted, just cannot manage anything, truly.
5: All right, so Bakes, there is a little bit of good news for the NCAA. The Big Ten and the SEC have gotten behind the Protect College Sports Act. What do you think?
4: But if it doesn't pass by today, it's going to sit on a shelf for a while. So
5: I'm curious, what concessions do you think the conferences, college sports at large, made to the Big Ten and the SEC to get the buy-in there? And this actually gives us, Ira's right, based on the timeline, like it seems unlikely that this is going to make any progress in this current cycle. Probably have to pick back up. In 5 weeks? But they at least have a shot with the Big Ten and SEC behind it. I'm curious what you think they conceded in getting that support.
3: Well, I mean, your call that everyone's behind that act on the college football side, all the conferences were except for the hook there at the end. And I forgot the exact terms of it. But basically at the end, basically saying that giving an advantage to the ACC and the Big 12, I forget what was that last hook? In that whole legislation, basically trying to strip power away from the Big Ten and the SEC. Whatever that last hook was must have been removed for them to, or they're going to say it's going to be toothless or something.
5: What?
3: So I guarantee you that the Big Ten and the SEC, they have the power right now, no one else.
5: Here's one, Bakes. Tell me if you agree with this. One that I can guarantee they conceded was the one about, hey, let's pool all our money and split it. I bet that's not in there.
3: Yeah, I think there's a good chance that you might be right here, Sam. That the whole revenue sharing, because you're rich and we're poor, and we like some of yours.
5: That is not in there, John Ubacon. It's a pretty safe bet.
3: I've not gone over all legislation, as you've noticed in the last comment, but Sam, I'm going to bet a couple bucks on your side of this one and say I think you're right, that maybe, Greg Sankey and Battiti are not willing to revenue share with, I don't know, Oklahoma State.
5: Insane that they even put that in there to begin with, but that's just a baseline. I'm sure there are other concessions. That's just one without seeing any of the agreeing. I have no idea. I haven't seen anything, but I can promise you that is not a part of this. So,
3: By the way, I forgot about that one, Sam, and I've been over this thing. And the reason I forgot about it is that it probably just laughed it off the first time. It's like, yeah, okay. And I want a grilled cheese sandwich, and I want a, this is from Caddyshack, and I want a Mars bar, and you'll get nothing and like it.
5: John Ubacon, I like hearing what's going on in the Bacon Cinematic Universe. So what is the latest and the greatest, my friend?
4: AKA, has he been cast yet?
5: Well,
3: He's not been cast, but those talks are continuing, by the way. So I'm looking it up right now. The CNN Decade of Sports. You might recall the they had the Decade series of 60s, 70s, 80s in general. Now the next one is on Sunday. So they did the 60s and the 70s. Last Sunday they're doing the 80s.

0: We appreciate you. Miss you on the show, man. But we'll be talking. I promise you. Bakes, thanks a lot, man. We'll talk to you next week.
1: Mr. Webb, always a pleasure, my friend. Take care.
0: All right, that was John U. Bacon. That's going to do it for us here on the Michigan Insider on the Big 1050 WTK online at thebig1050.com.
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2: Golf up under center, single back gives. They give it to Jameer. Put it outside. Got a blocker. Down to the 10. To the 5. To the end zone. Wave to him. He's gone, baby. Touchdown, Detroit Lions.
3: You hear him at the big house.
4: Bryce is going to take a shot looking for Andrew Marsh, who's got it in the near corner of the end zone. 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
3: You hear him at Chrysler.
5: Oh, my Johnson. And he posterized his car.
3: And you hear him right here, right now. This is the Mid-Morning Blitz with

0: That's right. It is time for the Mid-Morning Blitz. Good morning to all of you, no matter who you are, where you are, how you may be listening, whether it's on the radio, your favorite radio listening app, or online anytime at thebig1050.com. We appreciate you making us a part of your day each and every weekday morning from 10 to noon right here on the Morning Blitz. That is Anthony Kojikari. He is holding down the board for us today. You can find him on X at Kojo Radio Joe. I'm Anthony Bellino at AC Bellino. Find the show at TME 1050. And of course, you can weigh in on any of our conversations. You can call us. You can text us. The phone line, the text line there, the same line, 734-998-1050, 734-998-1050. If you want to take part in any of the conversation here on a Feel Good Friday, the 7th day of August, 2026. And Kojo, Feel Good Friday, man. What are you feeling good about today on this Friday morning?
1: That's a good question, AB. I'm feeling good that this is going to sound weird, man. You know those little squishy things that kids have, like the cubes that you can squish and they come back to normal? Well, I had one of my daughters going into work today, just squishing it for stress, and it exploded on my hand, and I'm thankful that that stuff is not toxic.
0: Did it stain any of your clothing?
1: It did not, but you know when you get a gift card and that sticky stuff's on the back of the gift
0: card?
1: Yes. It turns into that, and it's all over the car, man.
0: I'm sorry to hear that.
1: It's okay, but I'm thankful it's Friday.
0: It is Friday. The weekend is officially almost upon us. And for most of our listeners, about 5 o'clock, somewhere in that range, the weekend will officially be here. And it got off to a great start yesterday and last night, both yesterday afternoon with the Tigers victory once again, taking care of business in the season series against the Seattle Mariners, closing things down there in the Pacific Northwest. That was awesome. And then what was quite possibly the greatest Pro Football Hall of Fame game in the history of the Hall of Fame game. I mean, that was absolutely electric last night. And you really don't expect anything out of the Hall of Fame game. I mean, let's be honest here. It is what it is. You know, if your teams are playing, you're interested in watching. You get to see some of the twos, some of the threes, some guys that are battling for roster spots. And of course, if you know somebody who is competing for a roster spot, or if that's your child out there running around, you have an elevated interest. But for the everyday fan, they're just kind of like, yeah, whatever. It's football. Last night was a football game on NBC. I mean, that was awesome. The Hall of Fame game, you couldn't ask for anything more from an entertainment standpoint. So we'll get into that. We'll get into the Tigers. Our conversation with Brandon Folsom of the Free Press, because he wrote an incredible article that kind of peels back the layers that is what is taking place right now currently amongst high school athletes, specifically in high school hoops, and guys that are making the jump, leaving their current high schools for the prep academies. And, you know, if you're looking for one shining example of somebody who has done this and it's worked out very, very well, look no further than Darius Acuff Jr., who left Cass Tech, went to IMG Academy in Bradenton, Florida, then from IMG straight to Arkansas, from Arkansas to the number 7 overall pick to Sacramento. And why are more and more high school kids beginning to sort of make this transition where, you know, high school basketball might not be it for them at their local high school? And now these prep academies all over the country are, you know, not only just popping up, but now filling up their roster with some of the most talented players. And Michigan is losing a whole host of very, very good players. And it's going to change the dynamic for high school athletic associations across the country, not just here in the great state of Michigan. So our conversation with him coming up about 40 minutes past the hour. Then in hour number two, very big news yesterday. Jahmyr Gibbs got his deal done last night. So that is great, making him the highest paid running back in NFL history. So we'll talk all about that. Yeah, a lot of coins. Scrooge McDuck, he can now dive into a bed of coins when he gets home. That is awesome. And every once in a while, when somebody gets hired, they're going to say some very motivational stuff, right? It happens all the time. But you don't want to write checks with your mouth that your team can't cash on the field. Well, an athletic director spoke yesterday, and I could not believe the words that came out of his mouth right here in the Big Ten, in our own backyard. I mean, not too far away. You think about the tri-state area. There used to be Tri-State University. I think it became Trine. Ohio, Michigan, Indiana, right? Well, in West Lafayette, they got a new AD who's writing some checks right now that his coaches better be ready to cash because, I mean, he was, that's one of the most outlandish statements I have ever heard from somebody taking a new job. And I get it. If you're a coach, you want to come out there and you want to talk about, hey, I'm hired. We're going to beat up on our rival. We're going to do this. You want to energize the fan base. Yeah, sure. That's fine. You're the coach. You're responsible for it. As the athletic director, to say some of this stuff, especially to talk about your rival coming off a national championship, you are out of your mind.
2: Watch your profanity.
0: Yeah, so we'll get to that coming up in hour number two as well. But first, let's get you all caught up with all the happenings across the world of sports. We'll do so right now in the headlines.
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0: Huge news. You needed a big game. You got a big game from the Detroit Tigers. 11-0 winners over the Seattle Mariners yesterday. That was sensational. Regular season series goes to Detroit 4-2. Man, that was just what a clinic. And we're going to talk more about that coming up as well. Framber Valdez did exactly what we needed him to do, exactly what we asked him to do. Thank you, Framber. We appreciate you, my friend. You answered the call. He is obviously listening to the mid-morning blitz on the Big 1050. Apparently, he was like, okay, they're asking for six. I can give him at least six. I might even give him seven. Jahmyr Gibbs, the three-year, $65.7 million extension is done. It could be worth up to $75.75 million and includes $51.5 million guaranteed. Yeah, this new record deal is now the extension surpassing Bijan Robinson, what he just signed with the Atlanta Falcons earlier this week. Robinson extension was for 3 years, $66.75 million. So the extension is just shy of $1 million more there. Could be worth up to $75 million. Gibbs got $750,000 more there and included $51 million in guaranteed. Jahmyr got $500,000 more there.
2: That's what's up.
0: Yeah, $22.25 million on the average annual value of Robinson's contract made him the NFL's third running back to get more than $20 million per year in an extension, along with the Colts Jonathan Taylor, who signed for $22 million, the Philadelphia Eagles Saquon Barkley $20.6 million, and then here comes Jahmyr Gibbs in at $22.5 million, just $250,000 more than Bijan Robinson. Last night in the Hall of Fame game, the Carolina Panthers 33, the Arizona Cardinals 30, an absolute barn burner down to the wire with 2 seconds remaining in the fourth quarter on third and goal, picking things up, the play clock down to six. Carolina, they're down three. Here we go.
8: Soft box, quarterback throw, another chance.
9: Game on the line. King, he's going to step up. Runs, goal line, is he in? Yes! Carolina wins! Haynes King! King of the night!
0: Who is Haynes King?
10: Look at him!
0: Look at him! Mobbing him! Hey, Mike Tirico in mid-season form already. The GOAT, Mike Tirico. Friend of the program, I might add. You know, it was great. We were at the par three in the D event, and Mike Tirico was, yeah, he was there. At the Hudson site, and he walks by and sees our table set up for Sports Wrap with Lomas and I. And what does Mike Tirico do? He looks over at us, and I'm kind of giving him the nod, and he kind of looks at me, and then he looks at Lomas, and he's like, we just kind of nodding back and forth at each other. And I'm looking at the headset, and he just walked over, threw the headset right on. I said, whatever our show clock says, whenever we're supposed to hit break, crinkle up that piece of paper, throw that in the trash. Mike Tirico's here. So we'll do it live, right? Just let this thing ride for as long as possible. Carolina 33, Arizona 30. And I'll tell you what, Carson Beck, not terrible, folks. Carson Beck, 15 of 19 for a $188 and a touchdown. Keaton Slovis, remember that name? He was 9 for 10 for 106 yards and a touchdown himself. Kenny Pickett got the start for Carolina. He was 8 for 11 for 62 yards. But Haynes King, 21 of 34 for 180 yards and 2 touchdowns. Wow. What a game for Haynes King. Okay, put yourself on the map, young fella. I'm here for it. He is the rookie out of Georgia Tech. 25 years old, 6'2", 212. That's about all I got for you out of Haynes King. Sean McVay talking about Aaron Donald's workout as the Rams are just kind of waiting to see whether or not he's going to pick up the phone, but talked about the workout and said he looked outstanding. That's the worst news any of us could ever want to hear. Now, Aaron Donald's 35, worked out at Loyola Marymount University in L.A. on an off day during training camp, his session with the defensive line. And the reason the L.A. Rams, this is interesting because he wanted to put a helmet on. He wanted to actually practice in, like, legitimate gear, I guess. So because he wanted to put the helmet on and he was in the facility, the Rams had to label it as, like, put him on, like, the transaction list, which is kind of interesting. So, because he spent his entire 10-year career with the Rams before retiring in March of 2024, he's listed on the wire as taking part in a tryout with the Rams, quote, kind of semantics to be able to use the equipment and things like that that fall under the legalities of the CBA. He was very deliberate and intentional about what this looks like, McVay said of Donald. Things are going in the right direction. He's feeling good, but we're not to where, you know, we're able to say whether or not he is or isn't ready to do it, but he's doing great. He's looking outstanding, as I think all of us would expect. I mean, look, if you're Aaron Donald and you join up with Myles Garrett on that defensive front, I mean, you're looking at quite possibly, that's the nastiest 1-2 punch, you know, in the league. Right? I mean, I don't think there's any doubt about that whatsoever. And by the way, they got a kid by the name of Deswan Johnson out there from Toledo. So, you know, shout out to him, the Toledo Rocket. The Bills have agreed to a 4-year, $78.4 million deal with their right guard, Osiris Torrance. So shoring up their offensive line, that includes $46 million in guaranteed money. The NFL has suspended a Saints rookie wide receiver by the name of Brock Recksteiner. He's getting a 6-game suspension as listed on the league's transaction wire. No reason was given for the suspension. However, why is this noteworthy to you? His father, WWE Hall of Fame wrestler Scott Steiner. That's who his father was. Brock was signed by the Saints as an undrafted rookie after rookie minicamp back in May. The 23-year-old has been competing for a spot on the 53-man roster. He played his collegiate ball at Jacksonville State. So, just, you know, it's kind of interesting there that, you know, dad and the connect there and everything else. Kawhi Leonard has an undisclosed sponsorship deal with Daktronics. This gets even crazier. Shout out to Pablo Torre for investigating all of this. But allegedly, Kawhi, whose sponsorship deal with the now bankrupt Green Banking Company is at the center of this investigation, also had an undisclosed sponsorship agreement allegedly worth millions of dollars with the company that designed the Clippers video board inside the Intuit Dome. And Daktronics is, I mean, they're responsible for like everybody's video board at every level of sports across the country. And according to one source, this was, quote, 1,000% a way to circumvent the salary cap. It was funneling money from the Clippers through Daktronics back to Kawhi. That trade's never going through. There's just no way. I mean, there's got to be some sort of penalty. And it's got to be on Kawhi, too. You can't just penalize the Clippers. Like, the penalty has to go to Kawhi. He knew what he was doing. The Pittsburgh Penguins have made significant investments into their future yesterday by signing forward Ville Koivunen into an 8-year contract. It is worth $4 million annually. So that's pretty good. 8 years, $32 million. I'd take that. North Carolina defensive coordinator Steve Belichick is on indefinite medical leave, according to the head ball coach. He said his son is on medical leave and is out indefinitely. Boy, North Carolina is just an absolute mess right now. USC has lost their center, Killian O'Connor. He'll sit out the rest of the season after suffering a non-contact leg injury, according to the head coach Lincoln Riley yesterday. The Red Sox rallied again and then beat the White Sox in 13 innings. This was unbelievable last night. They beat the Sox, well, Sox on Sox. The Red Sox beat the White Sox 12-11 last night to extend their winning streak to 8 consecutive games. I mean, Boston's won 10 of their last 11, and they have won 10 consecutive series overall. It has 13 consecutive wins against teams that entered the game with a winning record, tied for the longest streak by any team in the expansion era since 1961, and it's now swept 6 series against first-place teams, also a single-season high in the expansion era. They are just doing work out there. work. Phillies ace Christopher Sanchez earns his fifth straight victory, so congratulations to him, becoming the first 15-game winner in the major leagues as the Phillies beat the Nats 7-3 last night. So they pick up their fifth victory in the last six games. And over to golf, Ben James is your leader right now through six holes today over at the Wyndham Championship at Sedgefield Country Club in Greensboro, North Carolina. He is 11 under par for his two-day total, 3 under par this afternoon. Jackson Koivin, the young stud, is tied for 18th. He is 5 under par for a two-round total. He's 2 under today on the 10th hole. A couple other guys that I like to track, Jordan Spieth is 3 under in total. Brooks Koepka is 3 under. He'll tee off at 116 this afternoon. The projected cut will be at -2. Let's step aside. When we return, Tigers pick up a massive series win. I mean, look, you talk about answering the bell. The boys in the Old English D did it, and it all started on the mound last night. Framber Valdez, what a performance from him. We'll get to that and more coming up here in the Mid-Morning Blitz on the Big 1050 WTKN.
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0: Welcome back here to the Morning Blitz on the Big 1050 WTKA. We've got Kojo on the board. I'm Anthony Bellino. You can find us on Twitter at TMB1050. 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If you want to weigh in on any of your thoughts on a myriad of different topics that we're going to have for you throughout the course of the program today, covered a lot there in the headlines, trying to span the entire globe, every possible sport that we could find. I've tried my best to, by the way, just to stay away from some of the topics that have riddled the WNBA basketball scene right now. When they get it all figured out and play basketball, I'll weigh in with my commentary and thoughts there. But yeah, for a lot of that other stuff, yeah, whatever. Like, you know, they just play basketball.
1: Thank you.
0: And be done with it. I don't understand. I mean, I understand. I get it. But at the same time, a lot of it just isn't worth wasting any time on. The Detroit Tigers 11-0 winners yesterday over the Seattle Mariners, which means they win the season series 4-2 after winning this series 2-1. And it all started on the hill with Framber Valdez. What an outing for him, as he went 7 innings, surrendering just 5 hits. No runs. He did walk 2. He struck out 5. He was sensational. Lowers his ERA down to 4.17. It hasn't been that light since the early stages of the month of July, and a really good outing and performance for him. Probably his best outing since that win he picked up against the A's back in July, when he went 7 innings strong against them. You're not the one on August 1st in which he gave up 9 hits, but I was concerned about hits and how the A's were able to make such great contact. The 5 Ks for Valdez, I mean, that was great. First pitch strikes on 12 of the 25 batters that he faced. So, right around half. But, he did a really good job. And the Tigers pitchers did a very, very good job. When you start, wearing down an opposing pitcher in the first inning, that is a beautiful thing. You go 7-for-15 with runners in scoring position. You strand 10 on the bags, but that's okay. When you're almost 50%, when you got a runner that's able to score, that's sensational. You get the power from Dingler and McGonigal. Dylan Dingler hitting his 26th home run of the season. Kevin McGonigal popped his 12th. So that was great. You were able to get a double from Riley Green and a double from Colt Keith. Finnegan and Hanafy came in to close things down. Like, that was a normal performance from a Tigers pitching staff, folks. A starter who goes 7 innings, a reliever who goes 1 inning, and a closer that goes 1 inning. That's what professional baseball is supposed to look like. That's it. Starter, reliever, closer. Boom. That's it. Be done with it. And Finnegan, who gave up a hit, but he was fine, threw 5 pitches, got out of the inning. It was great. 4 of the pitches were strikes. Hanafy threw 11 pitches, 8 were for strikes. He gave up a hit and had 2 strikeouts. Sensational effort across the board. Tigers 11 runs on 16 hits and no errors. Seattle, no runs, 7 hits and 1 error. They were 0-for-2 with runners in scoring position, stranding 5 on the bags. They just couldn't get it working. The Tigers draw 4 walks against 11 strikeouts. It's kind of a high number there. But they had a couple, multi-strikeout guys. We'll run through the box here. Kevin McGonigal, who was 2-for-3 with 3 runs scored, 2 RBI, had the home run, drew a walk, and had a strikeout. So good for him. Algieri came in. He was 1-for-1 and also drew a walk. So that's good. Gleyber Torres was 1-for-4 with a run scored and a strikeout. Hau-Yu Lee came in to pinch hit. He was 0-for-2. Dylan Dingler, 3-for-6, 3 RBI, 2 runs scored, hit a home run, struck out twice. Wow. Talk about stuff in a box score. Riley Green was 1-for-4 with a run scored and 2 Ks. Outman came in. He was 1-for-1 with a run scored. So good for him. Colt Keith was 3-for-5. He had a couple of RBI. He scored a run. That was great. Had 1 strikeout. Spencer Torkelson was 1-for-4 with a run scored. Also drew a walk. That's always good to see from Spencer Torkelson. Had 2 strikeouts. Max Clark was 1-for-5 with an RBI and a couple of Ks. Javi Baez was 2-for-5 with 2 RBI. And Zach McKinstry, he was 0-for-3 with a run scored. Got on base by drawing a walk. And this thing got started early yesterday, where it was Dylan Dingler, and it was, it was perfectly set up. You got a pitcher in the top of the first inning that's already 15 pitches deep. You love to see that. And Dylan Dingler smacks this one straight away center field, scoring Kevin McGonigal, who was on first base, a thing of beauty.
16: It's a fly ball center field. Rodriguez back at the track, at the wall. Rodriguez watches that thing fly. Dylan Dingler goes yard in the first inning, and it's 2-0 Tigers.
0: You know, we struggled so mightily early in the season to get runs on the board early in the game. And here we are in the first inning. You get those two up there, and then Colt Keith smacks a double that would score Riley Green.
16: 2-2. Line drive, right field. That's a base hit. Riley had to hang on, and he is going to come around third on his way home. He is there. It's an RBI double for Colt Keith, and it's 3-0 Tigers.
0: Great. You threw the first. 3-0. Excellent. Let's get into the second inning. Dylan Dingler back. He's going to single to right. It's going to score Kevin McGonigal.
16: And you teleport back onto the field. Line drive, right side, base hit, Dingler. McGonigal around third. Throw from Ward is late. RBI single, safe at first. 4-0 Tigers.
0: Beautiful. Beautiful. And some heads-up base running there as well. Now, is it still 4-0? Right? Kevin McGonigal, he said, you know, I've seen enough. He's going to hit a home run to center field 368 feet later that's going to score a Zach McKinstry.
16: High in the air, right field. Ward back, track, wall, gone! Two-run shot, Kevin McGonigal, and the Tigers lead by 6.
0: Wow. By the way, I'm just going to say this. We gotta get our audio levels straightened out there at the Detroit Sports Network. I don't know what's going on there, but man, I mean, it is game to game. We just gotta work on that. Later on in the seventh, we'll get some more action. Colt Keith singling
16: all the time, but you can see the work pay off. There he goes on 2 strikes again. He's been an absolute menace on 2 strikes this year. And the Tigers have first and third and more. Ball gets away down the left field line. Here comes Torres. Run number 7, and those Boo Birds are swirling again in Seattle.
0: So there's Dingler with a single to right that would score. And then Colt Keith is like, you know what, I could put my bat on the ball and I can get some action too.
16: On 1-2. He tried to, and Colt flicks it into center field to bring home another run.
0: Now, I don't know about you, but maybe I had a little bit of a weary feeling. You know, Max Clark would single in the ninth that would, you know, score Outman and to move Torkelson over to second, Keith to third, and then Baez would single to the left, and that would, you know, score both Keith and Torkelson and move Clark to second. But I had some worries there. You know, in the seventh inning when it's, you know, 4-0 and it's like, okay, we're going to need a little bit more insurance because we literally just watched this happen with the Orioles. Like, I don't know. It makes me concerned, to say the least. And Dylan Dingler, by the way, you know, he's arguably the best catcher in baseball. And he's on our team. And over the last 8 games for the Detroit Tigers, they've averaged 9.5 runs and 2.6 runs against. Dating back to 1958, it's the third time any MLB team has outscored opponents by 55-plus runs over an 8-game span. I mean, the offense is just churning and burning. The Tigers are also the second team in MLB history to have a 10-plus run shutout victory in 3 consecutive series. They won 14-0 against the Orioles, 11-0 against the A's, and now 11-0 against the Mariners. The other, they were the Boston Bean Eaters back in September of 1897. Who remembers the Boston Bean Eaters? Didn't even know it was a team. Dylan Dingler has the same number of series with 6 hits and 3 home runs. Than all other catchers in Major League Baseball combined. They showed the stat on the screen last night. A series with 6 or more hits and 3-plus home runs. Dylan Dingler's got 3. Every other catcher in Major League Baseball combined has 3. I mean, this team is, they're wheeling and dealing right now. And if you got rid of the month of May, I know we can't do this, but if you were to, you know, hypothetically, magically wave your Harry Potter wand and just get rid of the month of May, the Detroit Tigers have the best record in the American League. They are 50-37 and they'd have the best run differential in all of baseball at plus 128. All you have to do is get rid of the entire month of May. And if you want to know how bad the month of May was, in the month of May, this team scored 81 runs and had 6 wins in an entire month of baseball in which they went 6-22. Over the last 9 games, the Detroit Tigers have just as many wins with 6 and just as many runs scored with 81. In the last 2 months, since June 1st, so we're actually looking over, you know, June, all of June, all of July, and 6 days into August. This team is first in home runs hit, second in OPS, sixth in on-base percentage, first in slugging, first in run differential, first in team ERA, and fourth in wins right now. I mean, they have just been sensational. Sensational. And, you know, it starts when you get a really good, you know, outing from your pitcher. You know, first off, offense strikes in the top of the first, so you have a little bit of confidence there as a pitcher. And Valdez goes 19 innings over his previous 3 starts and has a 1.89 ERA. Like, this is the guy that you first signed. Like, this is the guy that you paid right here. Like, I don't know, man. I don't know. You look at all the metrics are pointing in the right direction here, folks. All of them. So, I mean, that is just a massive, massive series victory. In the AL Central right now, on August 7th, in the year of our Lord, 2026, the Detroit Tigers are 3.5 games back of the Chicago White Sox for first in the AL Central. And they're a half game back of the Guardians and the Twins. That's it. That's it. And in run differential, they're 42 runs better than the first place team, the White Sox. If you want to take a look at the wild card, which I know we all do, because why wouldn't we? Tied with Baltimore, half game back of Minnesota, half game back of the Guardians, which I already mentioned, 1 game back of the Texas Rangers for the third and final wild card spot. That was a monumental series against the Seattle Mariners. Monumental. And now it's all about the chase. And here's a Detroit team that, hey, look, you get right back on the team plane. You head south to San Francisco. You get ready for first of 3 against the Giants. A very, very sweepable series, very winnable series. San Francisco Giants 48-67 on the season. They're a game under 500 at home. Cater Montero will get the ball. He's 8-6 with a 3.17 ERA and a 1.0 whip over 116 in 1/3 innings pitched. We do not yet know who will be the designated starter for the Giants. They are undecided as of right now. All right, let's step aside. When we return, had a great conversation with Brandon Folsom of the Detroit Free Press on the changing dynamics of high school hoops. And the kids here in Michigan, the blue chips, and even some of the guys on the fringe are beginning to leave the state and head to the prep academies. Why is this happening? We'll dive into that next here on the Morning Blitz on the Big 1050 WTK.
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0: Join us on the horn right now from the Detroit Free Press. We want to welcome in Brandon Folsom. Brandon, first and foremost, thanks for taking the time to join us. How are you? How's life? How are things, partner?
1: Not too bad, guys. Reporting live from my 7-year-old son's football practice. So,
0: okay.
1: You hear any whistles? That's Air Marshall from Brother Rice.
2: Wait, hold up. Is he a big fella? Is his hand in the dirt there? Or is he a little
1: His hand's in the dirt, but he is, he's what, 48th percentile, so not a very tall guy.
0: Okay. It's the acclimation period. It's just like training camp. You know, they're working on putting on the pads and, right, you know, getting everything squared away. And Brandon, you had this article come out last week, and I found it absolutely fascinating. I wanted to reach out to you because it's a trend that we've seen, and it's not like it's brand new, but it feels like it's really picking up steam. And that is that a lot of local high schools, and this isn't just unique to the state of Michigan, but we'll focus here in Michigan, that a lot of local high schools are starting to lose their star talent to the giant prep academies. And, you know, as you were writing about this, you know, did you ever kind of like factor in like where this trend sort of began and where like things began to kind of pick up steam, where this wasn't maybe as taboo, or maybe it was taboo then and now it's become almost sort of mainstream?
1: Well, yeah, I for sure started paying attention last season when Wayne Memorial's point guard Carlos Medlock Jr. decided to leave the state and go to a prep academy, because he was a guy who was getting a ton of mid-major looks, like St. Bonaventure or some MAC schools, Detroit Mercy. And I thought it was interesting that he decided to leave, because his team was built to win the state championship. They were the state runner-up. They were bringing everybody back, including a 3-star kid who was going to Toledo, Jaylon Allen, and he left. And I was shocked. And, you know, that's why I don't get paid to be a fortune teller, because he went and did his thing down south, improved every aspect of his game. He was already a great player, and he ended up becoming a Michigan State signee. So he went from being a guy who was looking at Detroit Mercy, Central Michigan, to now he's probably going to start for Tom Izzo. And if you've been paying any attention to Summer League over in East Lansing, he's been tearing it up against college players and former pros and other recruits that are on the rise. So it clearly paid off. But yeah, he was kind of the first one. And since, there's been a lot of guys, I wouldn't say similar to him in our state, that are taking off. But, you know, for these academies to take them, they're kind of like lottery picks, because these are guys who are very good in high school basketball in Michigan. But maybe if they get a little bit of work, they could become the next Carlos Medlock, who goes from a guy you might overlook to a guy who's can't miss and is going to start in the Big Ten.
2: Yeah, Brandon. So it's just I'm just curious. One, do these academies, do they have a stipend, or do these guys receive any type of financial gains from going to these academies? And like AB said, I just remember the heyday of Michigan. Well, I'm a lot older than you guys, but when I got here, you were talking about guys like Glenn Rice and, you know, all the guys that were out of the Flint and all that. Is the NIL, has that seeped down into the high school level too, where that's starting to affect where these guys are going?
1: Well, first we got to give a shout out to Derek Coleman. He was probably one of those guys you remember too.
2: Yes, sir.
1: Derek runs a summer league at Birmingham Groves, and he told me when he started it, the reason he started it is because, like, his senior year of high school, you know, 30, 40 years ago, there was, you know, 10 of the best players in the country, and you look at it now, and every 5 years maybe we have one of the best players in the country here. Not often, though. NIL, this doesn't really have too much to do with NIL. It's really about these kids going to a finishing school and coming out the other end ready to start day one in college. I wrote in that story you guys are talking about a point guard from Dearborn Divine Child. He's 6 foot tall, so he's undersized and he's skinny. He's going to go to Grind Prep Academy in Oklahoma, and they're going to feed him every day, multiple meals. He's going to practice with like-minded players who are just as skilled as him, which is iron sharpens iron. And he's going to come out and probably be a Division I basketball starter at the end of it, or at least that's his goal. So it's less about the NIL and the money they're going to make, and more just about, you know, what you guys see the fifth-year rule they just introduced. It's getting harder and harder for incoming freshmen, true freshmen, to find playing time or find, you know, opportunities at big schools. The Big Ten schools want ready-made players who can start day one that don't need any fine-tuning. So that's where these prep academies are kind of popping up right now. They're taking these guys who, you know, they're mid-major, but they could be something great if they just dedicate every second of their life to basketball. As we know, basketball is now a business. But as far as NIL, that's going to come once these guys get through these prep academies.
0: You know, and you mentioned, Brandon, one of the guys in this article, he was just, you know, he's going to go to Sacramento now. And, you know, there's a lot of hype surrounding him, and it's Darius Acuff Jr. And he is a guy that, you know, started his career at Detroit Cass Tech, got him to a state championship in 2023, and then goes to IMG Academy in Florida. And that's not inexpensive whatsoever. I mean, that's more than college tuition to be able to go down there. And he goes down there, becomes a five-star recruit, goes to Arkansas, earns first team All-American honors, and that's great for him, right? And we want the best, obviously, for the kids. But how much does that actually hurt the state high school athletic associations? Like, how much is it actually hurting the individual schools when we see our best players leaving our schools like this?
1: Oh, it absolutely devastates them. I mean, Christian Cass at Detroit Country Day was going to be one of the best players in the state and give people a chance to go to Country Day and watch him. You know, I go to Country Day's games all the time just because that's part of my beat, and maybe 20, 30 people ever go to those games. But when Christian's playing, a lot more people show up because he's a guy right now who's a MAC level player, and he's going to go to prep school this season, and he's probably going to end up in the Big Ten or SEC or wherever he ends up. He's just really talented. But yeah, it's crushing. I don't think Darius Acuff needed to leave Cass Tech to get to Arkansas, but it certainly did pay off for him. You know, he played a national schedule. He played against the best players in the country for 2 years. And look how great he was at Arkansas. And he was obviously a first-round draft pick, Sacramento Kings. So it pays off for these guys. It just stinks. You know, personally, I was looking forward to watching Connor Brown at North Farmington this year. He's a 6'6", small forward shooting guard. But here at North Farmington, they got him playing in the post because they have to. How many 6'6 guys do you have in Oakland County, you know, who are have a ready-made college body like he does already? He had at like 16. So they obviously are going to stick him in the post. So he's gone. So what's North Farmington do now when they lose a star player like that? So, yeah, it's pretty crushing for our state to lose. Even the tweener guys like Connor.
2: Yeah, Brandon, I want to know, what's the percentages of the guys that go to these prep schools? Is it that big of a percentage where they're going to get into colleges, or they're going to get to the G League, or whatever they're trying to do? Are the percentages that much greater by going to some of these academies rather than staying in high school and completing it and going the traditional route?
1: I don't have the exact number, but I would say they certainly come out better off than when they enter them. I mean, to go back to Connor, he's specifically going to a prep school in Indiana because the coaches have connections to some of the best colleges in the country. Because again, here's another guy who's got a Central Michigan offer. I think he's got Western Michigan offer, and he thinks, and I know he can play in the Big Ten. And so that's why he's going to do that. So I'm not sure the exact percentages, and I'm sure they don't always pan out. There's always guys who kind of fumble around when they think they're doing something better to better themselves and it doesn't pan out. But it's hard to knock a kid for giving it a shot, right?
0: Yeah, I mean, it seems like for the kids, Brandon, like we've seen this work out for more and more of these kids, right? And it's like, okay, if I might be on the cusp, right? I might not be a pure blue chip, right? But I might be right about there. I could be kind of fringy, as you mentioned. I might have a look from UAD. I might have a MAC or a MEAC or an MAAC type of offer here, where I'm a mid-major or low major type of player. But I could potentially make this jump to this prep academy, and that might be able to elevate my game to the next level. What incentive is there to even try to stop this from happening? Or, you know, is there any incentive? And is it good for the game of basketball? Is it good for the high school athlete?
1: I just think it's another one of those things we got to deal with as a society, as basketball fans in the state of Michigan. And really, if you guys look at it, I think right now 8 kids have decided they're going to leave and skip this school year to go to prep academies. It's not many. Last year, I think I tracked like 8 or 9 kids. It's not many every year. And so we still have plenty of good talent in the state that stays around. Like I said, last year, Carlos Medlock left for Missouri's Prep Academy, and now he's going to Michigan State. But his buddy Jaylon Allen, who he grew up playing with, he stayed, and he dang near led Wayne Memorial back to the Breslin Center for a second year, kind of being the one guy. And he's on his way to Toledo now, and he's a ready-made player who's probably going to play as a freshman. So we still got those guys here, and they're not all leaving. It's just, it just feels like a lot right now because you see the social media posts. I mean, it's so prevalent. You open up Instagram, and it seems like someone's always leaving, but it's really not the case. And maybe, and my inspiration for writing the story last week is we lost Christian Cass and Connor Brown in the same week. I mean, that's pretty crazy, to Oakland County losing two of its best players just back-to-back like that.
2: Yeah, Brandon, it's just crazy how the landscape of sports has just changed, high school, college, and the pro level.
1: Yeah, for sure, for sure. And with NIL getting mixed into it right now, I've heard some ungodly numbers being thrown around at some of these premier, highly rated recruits. So it's just another thing that we have to monitor.
0: Yeah, and it's another hurdle for, you know, all of the adults, and I'll air quote the adults in the room that they have to try to navigate, and now all of the coaches and all of the recruiting and everything else that goes into it. The landscape is most definitely changing. His name is Brandon Folsom. You can find his work inside the Detroit Free Press covering high school hoops and football. Brandon, man, appreciate you taking time away from practice with the little one to come on and join us and talk about all these Michigan basketball prep stars that are leaving the schools and headed to the academies, man. This is definitely an interesting story, and we've seen some success, and definitely something we want to keep tabs on.
2: Thanks, Brandon.
1: Yeah, for sure. Thanks for having me on, guys. And hey, Lomas, what is the Bloomfield Hills prediction for this season?
2: Ooh, I know, man. This been
0: painful.
2: Said
0: like 9-0 is what he said.
2: Stop it, AB. Stop it, man. I'm hoping they could get the 500, Brandon. It's been rough, though, out there. It's been rough getting talent over there.
1: Well, I'm going to talk to Scott tomorrow, so okay. I will let him know that you believe he's a 500 coach right now.
2: Tell him I have more belief in him than that. Tell him I say good luck this year, too.
1: All right. Thanks, guys.
0: Thanks, Brandon. Appreciate that. See, I do should. Is a, you know, it's kind of, you know, as Lomas pointed out, it is the direction that all sports are currently going, right? I mean, that this is kind of where everything is going and happening now, whether it's NIL and college athletics, that it's eventually going to trickle down here into the world of high school sports. We saw one law already passed in Ohio. You know, you have the freedom of movement, school of choice. And, you know, now where we have more specialization at the high school level, you know, kids are and their parents, right? You take a look at how youth travel ball at the baseball and softball diamonds is, you know, taken over, and the expense of all of that, right? You look at the, you know, the elite, what is it, Elite 11 for the quarterbacks, and then you have all the different 7-on-7 leagues that are taking place, and, you know, hell, we had a fake high school pop up, Bishop Gorman, you remember that story, out of Southern Ohio, right? And it's, you know, we have already lost the soul of college football, right? We've already lost the soul of that in college athletics as a whole with name, image, and likeness, but the trickle-down effect is real, and we, I think, are, you know, in the, you know, somewhat like middle stage now of perhaps losing that at the high school level. And I think that it's something that, you know, I don't know what we can necessarily do about it or if anything needs to be done about it, but it's definitely something that should be monitored as we continue to lose more and more of the blue chip top tier athletes from school to school and then from school to prep academy. That's the end of hour number one. Don't go anywhere. The mid-morning blitz continues on. Hour number two coming at you next right here. The Big 1050 WTK.
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13: All the New York Yankee fans that are upset about the team's supposed inactivity at the trade deadline need to realize this. The New York Yankees are the best team in the American League, at least on paper. And I'm expecting Aaron Judge to return this year. And if and when Judge does return, the offense is going to rake. The postseason top three in the rotation are ridiculous. David Bednar's a boss at the back end of the bullpen. The Yankees will go to the World Series. I'm Nick Costa.
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17: Golf up under center, single back gives. 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Put it outside. Got a blocker. Down to the 10. To the 5. To the end zone. Wave there to him. Go. He's gone, baby. Touchdown, Detroit Lions.
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3: 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And of course, you can call us. You can text us the phone line, the text line. 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So a lot going on here on the program. And big thanks to Brandon Folsom from the Detroit Free Press covering high school hoops and high school football over there at the Free for joining us to talk about the current situation that is taking place across the high school landscape right now. And that is kids leaving to go play for the prep academies, right? And it's not a great situation for anybody. I mean, except for the kids. I shouldn't say for anybody, because you know, for the kids, it does seem like it is working out well. You could look at Darius Acuff Jr., you know, leaving Cass Tech, going to IMG, from IMG then making it to Arkansas to the number 7 overall selection in this year's NBA draft out there in Sacramento. That works out really, really nicely. But what does it do to, you know, Cass Tech as a whole? You know, that's really the question in the ever-changing dynamics of the sports world that we are living in right now. All right, now we're going to get you all caught up with all the happenings across the world of sports. We'll do so right now in the headlines.
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3: All right, huge news. The Detroit Tigers 11-0 winners over the Seattle Mariners yesterday. They take the series 2-1. They take the regular season series 4-2. They leapfrog the Mariners in the standings. An ultra important series there for our Tigers. And what a game from Framber Valdez. 7 innings pitched, 5 hits, no runs against. Beautiful to have shutout baseball there. Walk 2, struck out 5, 95 total pitches, 60 went for strikes. Lowered his ERA down to 4.17. So he goes 7 innings. Finnegan comes in for an inning of work. Zeros across the board. Did give up a hit through 5 pitches. 4 for strikes, and that was it. And then Hanafy to close things down in the 9th. 1 hit in 1 inning. 2 strikeouts. 11 total pitches. 8 for strikes. That was great. The Tigers were 7 of 15 with runners in scoring position. That's always a great way to do it. And how about the game that Dylan Dingler had? He was 3-for-6 with 2 runs scored, 3 RBI, hit the home run. I mean, he was absolutely sensational. The best catcher in baseball, just continues to do it. And don't look now, folks, but the Detroit Tigers, they're making some moves. I mean, they are winners of 5 of their last 6. Not too shabby. 6 of their last 8. They find themselves just 3.5 games back of the White Sox for the AL Central lead, and we've got the White Sox upcoming here very, very shortly. They're just a half game back of the Cleveland Guardians and the Minnesota Twins. The Guardians, by the way, 3-7 over their last 10 games. They've lost 3 in a row. The Twins are 5-5 over their last 10 games. And for the White Sox, well, they dropped a heartbreaker. We'll get to that momentarily. But they've lost 3 in a row. They're 4-6 over their last 10. Now, from a wild card perspective, the Tigers are just 1 game back of the Texas Rangers for the 3rd and final wild card position. Tigers tied with the Orioles, 1 game back. The Guardians and Twins, both 0.5 game back of Texas. And, you know, we're in really, really good position as it stands right now. Tigers will begin the 1st of 3 in the Bay Area, taking on the San Francisco Giants with a 10:15 first pitch tonight. And then that'll be Cater Montero on the mound. And then tomorrow, on Big Fox at 7:15, Jackson Job makes his return to the mound. Very exciting times here for the youngster coming back off an injury, the Tommy John. Rehab starts went well, and here he is. He's back in action. 7:15 tomorrow on Saturday night, tomorrow night. That'll be great. And then Troy Melton on Sunday before the team gets an off day on Monday and gets three against the Guardians and three against the White Sox next week, a pivotal six-game stretch. The Detroit Lions and three-time Pro Bowl running back Jahmyr Gibbs have agreed to their contract extension. The deal is finally done. It will make him the highest-paid running back in NFL history. Gibbs and the Lions reached this agreement Thursday night. The three-year $67.5 million deal could be worth up to $75.75 million, includes $51.5 million guaranteed. So Bijan Robinson got his deal done the day before. His deal is 3 years, $66.75 million, right? About $1 million less in the total. Could be worth up to $75 million. That's about $750,000 less in incentives, and has 51 guaranteed, about $500,000 less in total guaranteed money. So as far as average annual value is concerned, Jahmyr Gibbs is number one on the list, 22.5, followed up by Bijan at 22.25. Jonathan Taylor, who just inked his deal as well at $22 million. Saquon at 20.6, and then Christian McCaffrey at $19 million. There was once a time where they thought nobody was going to pay a running back anything. Now look at these guys. They're all cashing in. We'll get more into the Gibbs contract coming up. Last night we had pro football on the television, and it was the Hall of Fame game in Canton, Ohio, Tom Benson Hall of Fame Stadium, 33-30. Carolina wins the game. It was Haynes King at the end of the game with 2 seconds remaining in the fourth quarter, down three, does this for Carolina to win it.
5: Soft box, quarterback throw, and a chance.
7: Game on the line. King, he's going to step up. Pumps, runs, goal line. Is he in? Yes! Carolina wins! Haynes King! King of the night!
3: Mike Tirico in mid-season form already for the Hall of Fame game. That was the most entertaining, the best Hall of Fame game that we have ever seen, I think. That was it. And how about the performance of Carson Beck? 15 of 19 for 188 and a score. Haynes King coming out of Georgia Tech. He was 21 of 34 for a 180 and 2 touchdowns, and also had 3 carries for 39 yards and a score on the ground as well. That game-winning touchdown for Carolina. Wow, what a performance. Yeah, and last night marked the one-week marker from the Detroit Lions taking on the Cincinnati Bengals down in the Queen City. They'll kick things off Thursday night at 7 o'clock against the Cincinnati Bengals. Rams head coach Sean McVay said yesterday he doesn't have an answer as to whether or not Aaron Donald will come out of retirement this season, but did say that he looked outstanding. Now, here's the deal. Because he wanted to take part, like, he wanted to work out with some gear on, and McVay kind of explained this, kind of semantical to be able to use equipment and things like that to fall under the legalities of the CBA. So he had to be listed on the transaction wire this past Wednesday as taking part in a tryout with the Rams because he wanted to use some of the equipment. The 35-year-old Aaron Donald, when being spoken about by Sean McVay, quote, he's very deliberate and intentional about what this looks like. Things are going in the right direction. He's feeling good, but we're not to where we are able to say whether or not he is or isn't ready to do it, but he's doing great. He's looking outstanding, as I think all of us would expect. Boy, that would be an absolute terror to see him and Myles Garrett on the same defensive line. Myles Garrett, however, has been nursing an injury and has missed a few practices of late. The Buffalo Bills have reached an agreement with their right guard, Osiris Torrance, on a 4-year, $78.4 million extension that includes $46 million in guaranteed money. The deal makes Torrance the NFL's seventh highest paid guard. He's now under contract through the 2030 season. Bills coach Joe Brady spoke very highly of him during his pre-practice news conference, one of the top guards in all of football. He's only 26 years old. He's played in all 17 games the past 3 seasons and has appeared in 7 playoff games. You got to build up front and protect Josh Allen to the best of your ability. That's where it all starts. Be strong in the trenches. It makes total sense. The Saints wide receiver, a kid by the name of Brock Recksteiner, was suspended by the NFL for the first 6 games of the regular season, according to the transaction wire. However, no reason for the suspension was given. Why does this matter? Well, he is the son of WWE Hall of Fame wrestler Scott Steiner. He was signed by the Saints as an undrafted rookie after rookie minicamp. 23-year-old has been competing for a spot on the Saints' 53-man roster, and whatever he did to get suspended, that ain't looking good. L.A. Clippers star Kawhi Leonard, whose sponsorship deal with the now bankrupt Green Banking Company Aspire or Aspiration or whatever it is now at the center of, you know, that NBA investigation because of an undisclosed sponsorship agreement that has another wrinkle in it. This one's allegedly worth millions of dollars with the company that designed the Clippers video board inside the Intuit Dome and is also responsible for just about every scoreboard you have ever seen at every level of sports. The company is Daktronix. Pablo Torre found this out yesterday, and on his program, Pablo Torre Finds Out, he interviewed someone identified as an anonymous high-level source under contract for Intuit Dome, who alleged that the sponsorship deal was, quote, 1,000% a way to circumvent the salary cap. It was funneling money from the Clippers through Daktronix back to Kawhi. Now, why in the world would a basketball player have a sponsorship deal with a scoreboard company? That's my first red flag right there. Now, the NBA first launched its investigation into the Clippers and into Kawhi in September after numerous podcasts from Pablo Torre cited internal documents that showed that the Clippers owner Steve Ballmer invested $50 million into Aspiration through his personal LLC in September of 2021. That month, the Clippers signed a 23-year, $300 million deal with Aspiration, making the company the first founding partner of the Intuit Dome. 6 months later, Aspiration signed its $28 million endorsement deal with Kawhi Leonard. An unnamed employee who purportedly worked for the banking company told Pablo Torre that Leonard's sponsorship deal was to circumvent the salary cap. Now, Kawhi was supposed to be traded to Toronto, but that trade can't go through until this investigation is done with Aspiration. Now throw in the next wave or wrinkle in the investigation, which is this Daktronix ordeal. They got a whole mess. I mean, does the NBA have to suspend him? What are they even going to do here? There are a lot of questions here. Pittsburgh Penguins made a significant investment into their future yesterday, signing forward Ville Koivunen to an 8-year contract worth $4 million annually. So a nice deal for the 23-year-old restricted free agent. Important part of the franchise is trying to figure out what's next, you know, in this transition of Sidney Crosby, Evgeny Malkin, Chris Letang. And, you know, this is going to be a big part. He excelled in the playoffs for, Wilkes-Barre, Pittsburgh's AHL club, and collected 4 goals, 5 assists in 9 games to help the club to the conference finals. And they're going to put some chips in with him in 8 years and $4 million a year, $32 million in total. I would take that deal.
9: As they say in hockey.
3: Yeah, let's do that hockey. North Carolina coach Bill Belichick announced yesterday that his son, the defensive coordinator Steve Belichick, is on medical leave and out indefinitely. Steve Belichick no further details on whether or not he's going to be able to participate in the season opener against TCU, which is actually being played in Ireland at the end of the month on August 29th, noting only they, quote, look forward to getting him back as soon as possible. No further details were listed, but the 39-year-old Steve served as the defensive coordinator under his father at UNC last season, also spent time with his dad on the New England Patriots staff, and things have just gotten worse for Coach Belichick at UNC. It is not going according to plan. Head coach Lincoln Riley of USC said that the Trojan center Killian O'Connor will sit out the rest of the season after suffering a non-contact leg injury. Definitely not something you want to see in the first few days of camp opening up. That's ugly. The Boston Red Sox beat the Chicago White Sox after they had to rally multiple times to get it done in the 13th inning for a 12-11 victory. This is good for us because, you know, we need the White Sox to lose basically every possible game because there's still an odds-on chance Tigers could win the AL Central, which would be awesome. The problem is the Red Sox have been one of the hottest teams in baseball. They've won 10 of their last 11 games. They've won 10 consecutive series overall, 13 straight wins against teams that entered the game with a winning record, which is tied for the longest streak by any team in the expansion era. And they now have swept 6 series against first-place teams, also a single-season high in the expansion era. This Red Sox team, remember they fired their manager early on? Things are working out pretty well. And over to the Wyndham Championship right now. Ben James is your leader. He is 11 under par. He's 3 under today. 2 day total is 11 under. Sahith Tagala is 10 under. 2 under today. He's through 14 holes. Couple other guys I like to track. Jackson Koivun has moved up 26 spots. He's 3 under today through 14 holes for a 2 day total of 6 under par. Tied right there with Hideki Matsuyama, who's also 6 under par. Jordan Spieth, 1 under today, 3 under for the tournament. Brooks Koepka is also 3 under. He will tee off at 1:16 p.m. Let's step aside. When we return, you will not believe what one AD had to say at his introductory press conference. It is absolutely outrageous. Thank God it wasn't ours. We'll talk about it next here in the morning.
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3: 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Now, it's not too often that somebody says something so wildly egregious that it gets its own segment on a show, right? But what happened yesterday definitely gets its own time here, right? It definitely does.
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3: The Purdue introduced their new AD this week. Yep. And I didn't understand during this introductory news conference yesterday what Tommy McClellan was even thinking of, because Purdue hasn't won a national championship of any kind in 16 years. And the closest that they're going to get to one is Matt Painter in basketball. Right? I mean, that's it. Like, that's where the buck is going to stop when it comes to, and I like Matt Painter a lot. He is one of my favorite favorite visiting coaches because of where I sit in proximity to the visitors. Like, he's just an absolute joy to listen to. I love the way that he coaches. I like the way that he talks to his players and props them up. And, you know, I just all of it, man. He's that kind of guy. He's a guy that if you were going to be a coach, I would absolutely, that's somebody that you'd want to look up to, right? I'd put him in the same category as, you know, a John Beilein-esque type of coach. That's where he's at. And, you know, don't be mad at me for saying it. I'm just being honest. It's the truth. If you ever sat in a clinic with him, you would love it. His interviews are awesome. Like, I just, you know, I love the way that he coaches, and he's hard on his guys, but, you know, when they come off the floor, it's like, hey, did you understand what I'm trying to tell you? If yes, then great. You know, grab a water, you're coming back in. If no, let me explain it to you right here. Now go grab a drink, and then, you know, get ready to go back in. So I love me some Matt Painter, right? One of the good guys in the sport. They introduced their new AD, Tommy McClellan, and he immediately starts writing checks that I don't think this university can cash.
20: 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We are here to win championships. If you don't want to win championships, go to Indiana.
3: What? Let me just play that one more time for you, just in case you misheard it.
20: Every recruit, every current student athlete will hear this message repeatedly. We are here to win championships. If you don't want to win championships, go to Indiana.
3: I know you're not being serious. Like, every recruit, every current student athlete will hear this message repeatedly. We are here to win championships. If you don't want to win championships, go to Indiana. I don't understand at all. Now, you know, Kurt Cignetti took the mic at halftime of a men's basketball game and says, Purdue sucks, but so does Michigan and Ohio State. And everybody laughed. They clapped, they cheered, and like, that's it. Hey, guess what? Indiana's beaten all three of those teams. The Boilermakers in men's basketball, you know, made it to the 2024 National Championship. They lost to UConn. And their last NCAA National Championship in any sport was women's golf in 2010. It's the school's only national championship this century. McClellan said, the future of Purdue athletics is incredibly bright. I am ready to get to work. Okay. Sure, that's great and all. But why would you bring up Indiana? If you don't want to win championships, go to Indiana. Now, everybody knows college football is king of the college athletic campus. It is the number one sport. You could stop every other sport on campus. Hell, you could probably even stop going to school. We're still going to watch college football. You didn't know that Purdue won the Women's Golf National Championship in 2010 until I just told you that. Why would you bring up Indiana that is literally coming off of a 16-0 season, a perfect record, and a national championship, one in which they just bludgeon you to death 56-3 at the end of the regular season? Why would you bring them up? What was going through your mind when you decided to say, we here at Purdue are here to win championships? Where's your championship pedigree at? The Hoosiers, and they call it Indiana by name, under Kurt Cignetti are 27-2 in the last two seasons. Purdue last beat Indiana the end of the 23 season. Boilermakers beat Indiana 35-31. The next day, the Hoosiers fired Tom Allen and hired some guy named Kurt Cignetti. Kurt Cignetti came in and he's 27-2 over the last 2 years. Purdue football, by the way, in case you wanted to know this, has had one singular individual, and I know this is different because of how many games we play now versus how many games were played back then, but there were still opportunities back then to do this. They have had one singular individual double-digit winning season in college football. That was in 1979. They were 10-2. That's it. Well, maybe that's being a little harsh. Maybe that's a little, maybe double digits is too much. That's too high of a bar for Purdue. The last time they won nine games was in 2021. They were 9-4. They went to the Music City Bowl under Jeff Brohm and they won. Congratulations. How many times have they won since that double digit winning season? How many times have they won nine games? Five times. Since 1980, they've been a nine-win football team five times. They were 2-10 last year, 1-11 the year before, 4-8 the previous year. Why are you writing checks that you don't have to cash? I mean, as the AD, you're just going to hire guys, but it's the coaches that have to cash it. I mean, this is going to live on forever. I don't know who the next athletic director is going to be at Michigan. But I can tell you this. We don't need some big rah-rah deal where it's, you know, somebody explaining something that we don't already know. We don't need that at all. You know what we need? We need the next AD at Michigan just to come in and for people to almost not even know who the person is. I think that's kind of the best case scenario. I think under the radar, somebody who gets some things done, and I know that's going to be very, very difficult in the NIL era where you have to go out and fundraise like crazy. You're constantly knocking on the door. It's a very high-profile job. I don't even know if it's possible. But, you know, somebody who just, you know, kind of lays low, is out of the news, sort of operates like a Brad Holmes. You hear from him every once in a while, but not really a whole lot. And we just kind of keep it moving. You know, when Mr. Manuel's all done here at the end of the year, and whomever they hire next, the last thing we need is someone to come in and give some sort of ridiculous speech like that. That is not what I need at all. I don't need, hey, we're here to win championships. What else would we be competing for? But honestly, we're playing college sports. Of course we're trying to win. And some people might think that I'm reading too much into this. I think it's ridiculous. I think you've not only set yourself up for failure, you've set everybody up for failure. Like, I don't know, man. Whomever comes next, this is it. Hey, happy to be here. Excited about the job and the opportunity. We got great coaches. We got great staffs. We're going to get to work. You know, scheduling, fundraising, all the boring stuff nobody wants to hear about. We have zero excitement. I have no excitement. None. I am not exciting. You know what I am? I go to the office. We get great games on the schedule. People get excited about that. I want great non-conference football games is what I want. I want a great non-conference schedule in basketball. And I would prefer to stay away from the neutral sites. I want UConn to come to Ann Arbor. I want to go play at UConn. I want North Carolina to come to Ann Arbor. I want to go to UNC. Same with Duke. I would like to actually personally go on the trip too. So if they could like make some room for me, that'd be great. I want under the radar, business as usual. All of our excitement happens between the lines. All the stories are between the lines. We have no chaos. We have no kerfluffling. We have no controversy. We have no nothing. Like we have a schedule, is what we have. And we have promotions, right? Like, and what I mean by promotions, I mean like we'll have a Michigan Athletics Hall of Fame John Beilein bobblehead night. I like that idea. Let's do that at Michigan basketball. Let's get hyped up about bobblehead night. I don't know if that's true or not. I haven't been told that, so don't. I have no idea. That's all I'm saying. That's what I'm getting hyped up about. Those are things that I want out of an AD. Great scheduling, some really good fundraising. Maybe there's a project or two that we're working on. And outside of that, just lay low, stay in the shadows, just get stuff done. Get stuff done. Whatever the stuff that needs to be done, it just gets done. And we don't have outside the lines and Pistol Pete and everybody else perusing around campus looking for receipts from a burger joint. Like, none of that. We're good. We're good. We have no stories here. Our only stories are how good our teams are and how well everybody's doing. We got a whole bunch of academic All-Americans and a whole bunch of academic All-Big Ten selections. The kids are doing well. The campus is healthy. Everyone's really well-behaved. That's all I'm asking for. That's it. We have a great tailgating scene that's going to the moon. Ann Arbor, like the game days on and for football become something completely new and different. Right? Like the juice is in the stadium. People are hyped up. There's nobody yelling at anybody to sit down. You know what I'm saying? We're just pumping in like music nonstop. Like it's just it's a party zone and the team's just putting up 48 points a night. We look great. We're marching up down the field. We got a capable offense that can throw a football. That's all I'm asking. So if anybody hears this, whomever the new AD is, let's not do that. Hey, happy to be here. Go Blue, wear maize, all that. Great teams, championships. That's obviously what we compete for. You know, we're going to do our best. Let's hit the fundraising trail. Name, image, and likeness, baby. Boom. That's it. Champion Circle Golf Outing. That's all I need. That's it. That's it. Nothing crazy. Don't do what that guy just did. Please, for the love of God. All right, let's step aside. When we return, Jahmyr Gibbs got his deal done. Let's talk about it next here on the Morning Blitz.
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3: 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Now, this is off topic from Jahmyr Gibbs, but Michael Porter Jr., the basketball player, said that the 20% tipping culture is out of control and you shouldn't have to tip $600 on a $3,000 meal. If you're spending $3,000 on a meal, you shouldn't have to tip $600, 20%. Uber Eats is another thing. If the Uber Eats order is $250, why are you still tipping 20% when they're doing the same amount of work as if you ordered a $20 meal? They're just bringing the meal to you. I would say tipping culture is definitely out of control, but I'm a bad tipper. I'm not going to lie. You know, here's the thing, though. You got to look at the bill carefully here nowadays, because depending on where you're going, a lot of times they just include the gratuity on the bill, and then they ask if you want to like tip extra on top of that.
2: I got to chime in here. Have you seen the Curb Your Enthusiasm episode about this?
3: I have not, no.
2: Well, I might as well, since, you know. So, the gratuity tip is something that he would definitely not pay, and that was a whole big thing. But yeah, you're definitely right, man. I just wanted to say, there is sometimes a gratuity tip, and it's not expected.
3: Yeah, like, and it's included in the bill. So like, you're looking at like the total, like the total, you're looking at the total, and it's like, okay, the total is, let's just say your total for your meal is $100, right?
2: Yeah,
3: and then you got your tax, and then it'll say right under it, gratuity 20%, and it's like,
2: What's going on here?
3: Factored that in there. So, and then they have a line for the tip, but you guys already included it. So you're trying to double dip. Why are you trying to double dip on me?
2: I wouldn't say you're a bad tipper. You're just intelligent. You're like, what are you doing here?
3: Yeah, I mean, like, look, if it's mandatory and it's already included on the bill, because there are some establishments that, you know, people don't tip at, you know, and people are, you know, not cognizant of, you know, what it's like to be, you know, a waiter, a waitress at a restaurant, and the fact that, you know, they don't make the same as what minimum wage folks make. And sure, like, you want to be able to tip, but if you're already like mandating that that is already included, then why would I tip again?
2: No idea. Well,
3: you know, and then they might catch you off guard and tip, you know, you give a 20% tip on something you've already tipped 20%. Like, what? Are you kidding me?
2: Why not just sit down and eat?
3: Why not just eat at home? I don't know. And I love going out to eat. It's one of my favorite things to do. Like, I love going to restaurants. But man, a lot, I don't know about that. Holy shnikes. All right, the good news of the day is that finally, after all of the hullabaloo, Jahmyr Gibbs' extension finally gets done. And, yes. And after Brad Holmes did his sit-down with SiriusXM, and they talked about it, and there were a couple of Lions accounts that I saw that took what he said completely out of context, talking about, this sounds like somebody who has no interest in signing his running back. And it's like, how did you pull that from him? He's not going to comment on it. It'll get done when it gets done. We love the player. We're hopeful that it gets done. Like, what do you want him to say? Honestly. And so people making a mountain out of a molehill, like, yeah, he's holding in. He's there. He's participating at a very specific level, just not on the field. And it is what it is. And, you know, I feel like I was, you know, preaching for people for 2 weeks now. Do not worry about this deal. Like, it is going to get done. Like,
2: he didn't say kneecaps. I think people were upset about that.
3: It's like, yo, everybody, just take a deep breath. There's no issue whatsoever. Some folks trying to compare this to the Dylan Larkin situation. You're out of your mind. This guy has outperformed his contract at every single season. He is top five at his position. And the only reason you might not say number one at his position is you might like a different player a little bit better. But this guy is a home run hitter every time he touches the ball. Like, he is one of the most frightening players on the football field. He is exactly what we have been looking for since Barry left. And now he's locked up. Adam Schefter's commentary about this deal.
4: In which, up until now, there had been only one running back making north of $20 million a year average. There were three running backs this week that landed deals that now average north of $20 million per year. The latest, of course, is Jahmyr Gibbs in Detroit. He followed the roadmap set out by Bijan Robinson in Atlanta and Jonathan Taylor in Indianapolis earlier Thursday morning. Gibbs now signs a deal that makes him the highest paid running back in the game. He had been holding in, like Bijan had been holding in, but he was at practice on Thursday. He was starting to go around there, not participating in individual drills, but everybody could tell that a deal was going to get closer here. And with the other running back deals getting done north of $20 million a year, it was only a matter of time before Jahmyr Gibbs and the Lions did the same. And now it's official. That deal is agreed to. Gibbs is under contract, and he is now the highest paid running back in football.
3: Now, part of the theory here is whoever signs first loses, because whoever signs second gets more money, right? So if you get the deal done first, then you're in really good shape, and you make the other running back set the market. But an alternative thought here. What if this organization loves Jahmyr Gibbs so much that when he says, guys, like, I'll be here, and but I'm not going to hold out, but I'm going to hold in until I want an extension. Like, I want to get this done. And they say, okay. And they say, do not say anything to anybody about anything, and let's wait this out and wait till the Falcons sign Bijan first. And Gibbs and his agent go, why? Be like, that's how much we love you. We're going to wait till his deal's done first, and then we're going to up it. I mean, just a thought. I'm not saying it happened. I'm not saying it didn't happen. But at the end of the day, like, we always think about, like, how can you get the best player on the cheapest available contract? This team has a great way of signing guys ahead of schedule that, you know, a couple years down the road, things look really, really good. Take a look at the Zay Flowers contract, wide receiver from Baltimore, and then compare that to Amon-Ra St. Brown, who is at $120 million over 4 years. Okay. Pretty good gig. Look at Penei Sewell. He was at $112 million. Right? They like to get these extensions done early, so for a brief moment, yeah, you're the highest paid until the next person comes along, and then they become the highest paid. That's just the way these things work out. But, you know, at first it's like, okay, yeah, whoever signs first ends up losing out, and the next person's going to be the highest paid in NFL history. If for whatever reason that's a moniker that you really want, then you can have that. Great. But what if Brad Holmes literally said, what if they said, hey, we love you so much, let's let them get the deal done first, and then we'll up it. What if that happened? We don't know if it did or if it didn't. We have no idea. But it's at least a thought, because that's how good of a player he is. And since being drafted number 12 overall in 2023, the 24-year-old Jahmyr Gibbs, even though he had to split snaps with David Montgomery throughout his time in Detroit, he's got 49 career touchdowns, which is the most in NFL history for a player through his first three seasons, which surpassed the mark that was held by Barry Sanders, who had 47, albeit we play an extra game now. Gibbs' 3,580 rushing yards are the 22nd most for any player in years 1 through 3 since yardage statistics were first recorded in 1932, and he does that splitting carries. And he's one of 19 players to post at least 3,500 rushing yards and 600 receiving yards to start a career. Last season, he was fifth in the league with 1,839 yards from scrimmage, 1,200 plus on the ground, 600 plus receiving. Second in total touchdowns at 18. 77 catches and 616 receiving yards, plus 5 receiving touchdowns, were all career highs. And David Montgomery wanted out, which still doesn't make any sense to me. in three seasons, David Montgomery averaged 187 carries, 835 yards. And he decided that he wanted to leave. He gets traded to the Houston Texans. You know, we get Juice Scruggs and company in exchange for him. It's a pretty good deal. And I'm very excited to see what Isaiah Pacheco is going to look like because, I mean, he looks monstrous. The dude looks absolutely huge in pads. But, I mean, if I'm David Montgomery, I get the idea that you want to be the lead number one guy, but you think about that position and the beating that they take. So what if the carries are 60-40 or 70-30? Like, your averages here in Detroit are just about as good as your best season in Chicago. Like, if David Montgomery doesn't go out there and have a career year in Houston, why did you leave? You know, and you wanted to leave. You asked to be, like, that's, you know, if you wanted to, I wouldn't compare Jahmyr Gibbs to Dylan Larkin at all. I'd go more towards David Montgomery. And I like Demo as a person. And I don't care how many times he tweets or puts on his Instagram story how much he loves Detroit and this, that, and the third. You chose to leave. We were fine. You said you wanted out. For no reason. You could literally stay here, split carries with Jahmyr Gibbs. He's probably going to get a majority of the workload because he's a better player, and that's fine. But you could literally just do your job, take less of a beating, and still get paid. I don't understand. Like, what? You mean to tell me you can get paid the same amount of money and work less? That actually sounds like a really good idea. I mean, Jahmyr Gibbs a Pro Bowler in each of his first three seasons. You know, and, you know, Jahmyr said after last year that, you know, he felt he could have done a lot of stuff throughout the year to get the team out of some holes. You know, this is a team that lost itself last year. And you might be thinking to yourself, well, I mean, what do you mean? This team lost itself last year. You went to Dallas, or you played Dallas at home on Thursday night and beat them 44-30. And then you went out to L.A., lost a one-score game, a crazy catch, just disastrous. Then you come back home. A week later, another crazy catch. Kenneth Gainwell catches the ball off his forearm. The Pittsburgh Steelers, and man, you know, he's one-on-one with Alex Anzalone. And this is a Calvin Shepard question here where, hey, you know, maybe we don't need to be in our base 4-3 all the time. As Jeff Risden told us, like, we played more base defense than anybody in the league. 63% of the time or something like that, we were in our base 4-3 defense. And after the victory against Dallas, you lost three consecutive games. At LA, home against Pittsburgh, and then that absolute disaster on Christmas Day against Minnesota. And it felt like the team had just kind of sort of lost its identity a little bit. Lost its swagger, lost its ability to punch. And that was tough. You know? You know, the Thanksgiving Day loss at home to Green Bay. I mean, you think about, you know, you survived that game against Jameis Winston in overtime against New York. And then, you know, if you beat Green Bay there, you lose to them by one score. You're riding a three-game winning streak going out to L.A. Things are looking a lot different. A lot different. And you are 9-8 last year, missing the playoffs, finishing with the fourth place schedule where two very, very winnable games, they were sitting right there, and you had a tiebreaker against the Bears. You had a one score game against the Packers, one score game against the Rams, one score game against the Steelers. There's three wins right there. Now all of a sudden you're 12-5. You've won the division. Like, it's, to me, that like last year was an anomaly. It truly was an anomaly. And I expect this team to be a whole heck of a lot better. Now, we're getting some videos out from Ennis Rakestraw making some plays on JMO, which would be, I mean, we don't even talk about Ennis Rakestraw because we've never seen him. right? We don't even know what to, we don't have any expectations for him. You can forget about him because we haven't seen him. So we'll believe it when we see it. But I mean, if you really think about it, and where Jahmyr Gibbs, you know, sits at right now, he is an elite running back. He's only 24 years old. He is, you know, just as dangerous as a wide receiver as he is as a running back. I mean, you know, take a look at the amount of times, the amount of success they've had with him running that Texas route, that angled route out of the backfield. I mean, it's almost unguardable. You know, and if it's, you know, if you go back to 2015, Adrian Peterson and Marshawn Lynch signed deals that were worth an equivalent of $29.4 and $25.2 million per year, respectively, in this cap environment. Right? Like, that's, you know, so comparatively speaking, based on, and that's how they did it. Like, where does this contract rank against the cap? Where do those other contracts rank against the cap? Like, that's where it's at. If you have top of the market players, and we've got a bunch of them, you got to get that deal done. Look at the deal Jack Campbell just signed. You want to talk about a discount, team friendly. I mean, you're talking about a game changer on defense. This is going to be a good year for us. I truly believe that. Like, I'm not a spokesperson for the team right now. I will be on game days for home games or watch parties if I need to be when they ask me to be. But I mean, this team has a legitimate chance to be very, very, very good this season. And I like the underdog mentality this team's coming in with. And I also like the idea that, hey, guys are getting compensated. Because that speaks volumes to the locker room. If you perform, they're going to take care of you. And it's another reason why, you know, if you loved Alex Anzalone, it's no shade at him, but they weren't willing to pay him because they knew they had other deals coming down the pipeline. Next two up, Brian Branch, coming off an Achilles. Sam Laporta, coming off the back. Tonight at 10:15, game 1 of 3 for the Detroit Tigers against the San Francisco Giants. Can they win the series? Can they sweep the series? We'll find out. We'll recap it all Monday when we return here, same time, same place, for the Mid-Morning Blitz on the Big 1050 WTKN.
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0: August 6th game. Yeah, we're still well away, over a month away from this whole thing starting. And but for the simple sporting event being on the screen, I mean, what are we going to do, watch baseball? No, you have two great quarterbacks who are playing, and it was pretty entertaining stuff.
1: On their side.
2: Props to you, Pete. We've done a couple shows this week. We did one last week, too. And you were talking about Carson Beck, and you were higher on him than most. It looks like Arizona is going to start the season with Jacoby Brissett. They got Gardner Minshew there as well. But you can't ask for much more out of Beck. 15 for 19 last night, 188 yards and a touchdown. Also carried the ball two times for 3 yards, but he looked great. Now, again, it is preseason. It's the Hall of Fame game. A lot of these players he's going up against are not

0: you know, that's you've got these quarterbacks who stay in college for, you know, as long as they've been in there. They Carson Beck, I think, was like a sixth-year guy. Haynes King was there for like 12 years at Georgia Tech. Actually, I think he started at Texas A&M and then went to Georgia Tech. So these guys have been around for forever. They are good at just being able to rear back and fire. And again, you're going against teams that had, what, 2 weeks of practice, if that, to get ready against a bunch of guys who, again, you know, next week at this time, they're all going to be working at, you know, Applebee's or something. So, like, it's you don't want to get too crazy about it, but what does matter is they weren't bad. So if you're playing against bad teams, now, and then the flip side of this is they're working behind awful offensive lines. So Carson Beck still was able to get passes. He looked sharp. He looked good. He looked in command. Haynes King was balling out. That's what he does. So at the very least, if you're those two teams, you're like, okay, we've got a backup emergency quarterback.
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7: Broadcasting live high atop the Golden Tower, the Fisher Building in downtown Detroit. That is the Super Bowl champion, the All-Pro, the Lions legend himself, number 75. Ladies and gentlemen, Lomas Brown. I'm Anthony Bellino, our audio engineer of the bullpen. 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It's a Friday, a feel-good Friday, the 7th day of August, 2026. Lomas Brown, my good man, how are you this evening?
8: Great, AB. It is TGIF, my good man, the official start to the weekend, AB. So I'm feeling good, feeling spry. Don't know what I'm gonna do much of, since, you know, I told you about the what's going on next door.
7: Yeah, a lot going on in your neighborhood.
8: Yeah, a lot going on, AB. So I'm gonna just kind of hang out. Of course, the Lions have practice today. We had it tomorrow. They're off and resume on Sunday.
7: Yeah, it's a somewhat busy weekend, I guess, a little bit, one would suppose here. I don't know what's on the docket for this weekend. I feel like I'm supposed to be doing something, but I don't know what it is, and now I forgot what it is, and that makes me very nervous and uncomfortable.
8: That's because you're always doing something. That's why.
7: I haven't done much of anything this week.
8: But really?
7: Yeah, I've just been laying around.
8: So you don't feel yourself then. That's what it is. Because you always got to be moving around, busy, mm-hmm. doing something, and when you mm-hmm. don't, you just don't feel yourself.
7: No, I haven't felt myself all week since I came down with whatever the heck this is, Tuesday morning when I woke up like this. Yeah. Danny Kalin, how are you on this Feel Good Friday, my friend?
9: I am feeling good, Anthony. You weren't feeling good, but you're back to yourself. That's good. How do you keep track of your schedule? Because when I was working the two-job thing, I had a huge calendar on my wall. It was like 4x5. It was an enormous calendar with all my dates and everything written on it. Have you moved to the mobile? Like, are you in your calendar on your phone, or do you have a visual one on your wall?
7: No, I have a visual one. I keep like an old school. It's like I used to have the big one, but then the big one got, yeah, a little obscene, right? Because with all the teams I was working for, because at one point it was the Lions, it was Michigan football, men's and women's basketball, it was Toledo football, Toledo men's and women's basketball, the Toledo Mud Hens, and the Toledo Walleye, all at the same time, simultaneously, folks. So every team got its own color, and we just start filling out dates, right? And just start filling stuff out. And it's like, where was the overlap? And then contacting everybody, making sure everybody has the same schedules. Now it's just Lions football.

0: Michigan football, Michigan men's hoops. So that's a lot easier to manage. And, you know, this week with the launch of the new show on WTK, it's just been trying to get into, well, I was attempting to get into somewhat of a groove, but then I got, you know, got sick and I woke up Tuesday morning feeling terrible. So I haven't necessarily got into the routine or the schedule that I want to be in, but we'll hope for better things on Monday.
1: You see how sickness and not being healthy kind of just deter things that you have and your plans? And just like we talk about the Lions, with them staying healthy this year, if they can, what a team they can be. I mean, just that health is something that you just don't know, right? It's almost kind of like that wild card. You try to take care of yourself as much as possible, but you just never know.
2: But doesn't it seem like it always comes in at a lull like this, Anthony, where you could feel like, oh, I can get some stuff done around the house, I can be on the plus side of some things. Oh, I'm sick, I have to lay on the couch.
0: Yeah, I mean, it's and I know that my uncle is probably listening to this right now, just throwing ground beef at the wall. I know that much. But Dan, we gotta do a little investigation here because I heard Lomas Brown on another media outlet recently. And he wasn't the same Lomas Brown of, like, you know, when I say, oh, 14-3 or 15-2 or 16-1, no, 17-0. Hey, Dan, I want to launch a full-blown investigation right now, because this man turned into, I mean, it was a completely different tune. But he was drinking so much Honolulu Blue. The host was talking about the man was sitting on the edge of his dock grabbing fish barehanded out of the water.
1: DC, this was a show a little earlier, and it was positional. We were talking about the offensive line, and as you know, me being a former offensive lineman, you have a tendency of getting a little excited when they talk about that group that you used to participate with. So we talked a lot about the offensive line. So yeah, I did get a little edgy over there at DC. I was a little helped up because we were talking about the big fellas, the faceless fives, the guys that don't get the opportunity to get their names told.
0: Why don't our listeners get the opportunity to get that same sort of juice, Lomas Brown? Is this is this a conspiracy? What's going on here?
1: We haven't talked about the offensive line. We haven't broken it down like that. AB, you're going to get the juice. It's coming. It's here. You're going to get it. All the juice that you need, you're going to get.
0: All right. I was getting ready to launch. I'm launching a full investigation here as we're just 339 days away from the third annual. It's a lot of threes. Lomas Brown Golf Classic for the children.
1: Hey!
0: 241 days away from Final Four Detroit, 56 days away from the Red Wings and the Rangers. Will we have a GM or a captain on that day? Who knows? 37 days away from the Lions opener against the Saints, but less than a week away from the Lions taking the football field next Thursday on the road against the Cincinnati Bungles. Michigan in 29 days against Western Michigan, and the Spartans and the Rockets in 28 days doing a little Friday Night Football over on FS1. All right, what's going on in the world of sports? We'll try to get you all caught up with all the happenings. We'll do so right now in the headlines.
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4: This is huge news.
0: It's a conspiracy, Dan. All right, Tigers yesterday, 11-0 winners over the Mariners. Hey, Framber Valdez, this is what we paid you for. We asked for 6. You gave us 7. 5 hits of shutout baseball, 2 walks, 5 strikeouts. Sensational. Then Finnegan and Hanifee come in. How about that? A starter goes 7. A reliever comes in, gives you a clean inning, and then a closer comes in and shuts it down. Tigers win the series 2-1. They win the regular season series 4-2, and they leapfrog the Mariners in the standings, by the way, for the wild card as well, folks, because things are really starting to heat up. In the wild card standings, the Tigers move just 1 game back of the Rangers for the 3rd and final wild card spot, and just a half game back of the Twins and the Guardians.
1: Yeah, and don't forget, man, we got the 3-game set coming up with San Francisco, a team that struggled this year, AB. So you could possibly be looking at another series win versus the San Francisco Giants. So just so pleased with how these guys are playing. Maybe this is what Scott Harris and those guys envisioned before the season started or before the month of May. But this team sure seems to be rounding into form without two of our best pitchers on this team. It's just amazing what this team is doing. And hallelujah for the bats. They have come alive.
0: Indeed, they have. Lois Brown, what if I told you this team had 6 wins in the month of May and scored a total of 81 runs? When we went 6-22 over the last 9 games, this team has scored 81 runs and has 6 wins. Huh?
1: Yes.
0: We're all behind our baseball team. We're going to talk more about this coming up because Tarek Skubal was also on Pardon My Take or the boys over at Barstool. Yeah, that was nuts. But we'll get more in detail with the Tigers coming up. We had a scuffle at the Las Vegas practice facility and tempers flared. 8th training camp practice, defensive end Mad Max Crosby hit quarterback Kirk Cousins twice during the team period, and Crosby hit Cousins in the arm the second time, and the veteran got in the face. Next thing you know, the two are exchanging words, and you got Max Crosby against Captain Kirk and a little kerfluffling here. Look, I'm all for it, except for when it's your quarterback. You know you can't touch that guy.
1: Well, I hope some of those offensive linemen came to his rescue, because normally those guys are the first one there to protect. That's my quarterback. They're there to protect their quarterback. So I hope some of those big guys were surrounding Kirk and offering that security blanket that they do on game days.
0: You just scared me. I thought you were choking over there. Tennessee Titans have signed their left guard, Pete Skoronski, to a 4-year, $100 million extension,
1: yes,
0: $88 million guaranteed, makes him the highest paid guard in the NFL.
1: Yeah, I mean, I guess every time we see a big-time deal gets done, it's going to be the highest paid. It's just going to keep going up and up and up.
0: And the Bills, they reached an agreement with their right guard, Osiris Torrance, on a 4-year, $78.4 million extension. That includes $46 million guaranteed. That happened a little bit earlier prior to the Skoronski deal, so good for him as well. Doesn't make him the highest paid, but one of the top paid guards in all of football. And speaking of football, how about that football game last night? Now, look, folks, I know it's the preseason, it's the Hall of Fame game, and unless you got a guy that's being anointed into the Hall of Fame, or you've got some stake in the game, maybe a relative or somebody you know or a kid that used to watch in college, then you're really tuned in, you want to see what's going on. And I'll tell you what, for the first few plays of this game last night, it was like, all right, you know, that's usually what most people do. It's a little taste of football, and then that'll be that, right? And you flip the channel. This was an actual football game that came down to the wire. Carolina down 3, 2 seconds remaining. Mike Tirico in midseason form.
5: Soft box. Quarterback throw. Have a chance.
6: Game on the line. King, he's going to step up. Pumps, runs, goal line. Is he in? Yes! Carolina wins! King's king!
0: King of the night, Mike Tirico, friend of the program, I might add.
1: That's right, FOP. AB, it was an exhilarating contest last night. It had me captivated. I watched all of it. And like you say, I never sit there and watch, especially the Hall of Fame game. You never watch it, but it was good. And I'm hoping that's a sign of things to come, that the offenses are going to, because remember last year, it was like watching paint dry. First couple of preseason games, offense wasn't doing anything. That was good to see those teams, both offenses. You talk about the other quarterback,
0: Carson Beck, wheeling and dealing,
1: had a great game out
0: from
1: there.
0: Not
1: a great game, but a good game out there for preseason. So again, what we talk about those rookies, right? Don't come in to try to make the team. Come in to make the team better, and that's what those two guys did last night.
0: Carson Beck, 15 of 19, .188 and a touchdown. Haynes King, 21 of 34, 2 touchdowns and .180 passing, plus 3 carries, 39 yards, and that touchdown scoring scramble for the go-ahead and the victory. The Memphis Grizzlies forward Brandon Clark's death has been ruled an accident due to a heroin and cocaine concoction.
1: Wow.
0: Yeah.
1: That's
0: a tough mixture right there.
1: It really is, A.B.
0: L.A. Clippers star Kawhi Leonard, whose sponsorship deal with the now bankrupt green banking company Aspiration that's at the center of the NBA investigation. Well, guess what? Pablo Torre found out some more stuff. Torre interviewed someone identified as, quote, an anonymous high-level source under contract for the Intuit Dome, who alleges that a sponsorship deal done between Daktronix, the scoreboard company, who you've seen at every level of any facility you've ever been at, high school, college, pros, peewee,
2: your boy,
0: they're
2: right
0: everywhere.
2: Here, your boy right here was the Daktronix G back in the day. I ran it for Dearborn Heights Parks and Rec.
0: Hey, Dearborn
2: every
0: Heights
2: night.
0: Parks and Rec, they funded this guy. This was, quote, 1,000% a way to circumvent the salary cap. It was funneling money from the Clippers through Daktronix back to Kawhi.
1: AB.
0: They can't let him play with this going on, can they?
1: I hope not, but the funniest thing about it was the whistleblower. They disguised his voice and everything. It was DC. It was so funny. I'm like, oh my God. Like, this dude is
0: just like the cartel
1: up.
0: Videos.
1: Yeah. It was funny, man. Over Daktronix, they had to do all that, so it was funny to see.
7: It was $100 million for Kawhi Leonard. Don't tell anybody who I am.
0: Hey, this severe gun charge against the all-star Cleveland Cavaliers guard James Harden in Texas has been dismissed, according to the court records. We had an awesome game in Major League Baseball with the Red Sox beating the White Sox. They were down basically in every single inning of this game. Come back in the 13th to win the thing, 12-11. And here's the thing. We need the White Sox to lose, right? Because we're chasing the Red Sox, and we're chasing the White Sox in our own division. But I guess we're chasing the Red Sox too, but it doesn't look like the Red Sox are going to lose anytime soon. They won their 8th consecutive game, their 10th out of the last 11, and they've won 10 consecutive series in their second sweep of the Chicago White Sox. Red Sox, hottest team in baseball.
1: Oh, they are. I mean, you're not even talking about the Dodgers, which was supposed to be the talk of this year because of what the Red Sox are doing. So if they could keep this up, man, look out.
0: Former NBA standout Monte Ellis has agreed to be the general manager at Alcorn State, so I guess I can't make any more jokes about Alcorn State. And the brand new Purdue athletic director, Tommy McClellan, admitted earlier today to the Pat McAfee show that, quote, I made an offhand, unscripted comment about an in-state rival that didn't land well. I knew the second it left my mouth.
1: Stick to your guns.
0: Not with Cignetti out there. Sig, don't let this man apologize his way out of this. Punish those clowns. All right, we're going to step aside. When we return, the Tigers, big-time series win against the Mariners. They're taking on the Giants, plus Tarek Skubal talking about potentially coming back to Detroit? What? We'll get into all of that and more when we return here on Sports Wrap.
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15: A better life with Dr. Sanjay Gupta.
16: As a parent, when you send your kid off to school in the morning, you know that they're going to be learning, they're going to be spending time with their friends, but new study out of UCSF found adolescents are spending an average of 70 minutes of their school day on their phones. Now, some kids will say they need their phones to help with schoolwork, but this study found that they were spending the vast majority of their screen time on TikTok, Instagram, and Snapchat, not really apps that you're going to be turning to for homework help. Now, the study's lead author said, "Don't blame kids for using their phones at school. Teach them how to resist them. Focus on what they'd get by putting them aside rather than what you're taking away." explain how phones could hurt their academic performance, and also remind them of this. Nothing takes the place of real face-to-face friendships. I'm Dr. Sanjay Gupta, helping you live a better life.
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1: It's Friday then, it's Saturday, Sunday, one. 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
2: Welcome back here to Sports Wrap on the Great Voice of the Great Lakes, 760 WJR and the Big 1050 WTKA in Ann Arbor. Danny Kalen behind the glass. That's Lions legend Lomas Brown. I'm Anthony Bellino. The Detroit Tigers taking care of business last night. Big time winner Kevin McGonigal continuing to do great things.
3: High in the air, right field. Ward back, track, wall, gone! Two-run shot. Kevin McGonigal, and the Tigers lead by six.
2: What if I told you, Lomas Brown, that go ahead, Dan.
4: You can just really hear when Jason says, gone, that he's from Chicago, and I love it.
2: Yes, yes.
4: My grandma was from Chicago, and that the long O and everything is hilarious.
2: Chicago. The Tigers, what if I told you, their rank since June 1st across Major League Baseball, that gives you more than 2 months. All right, 2 months and 6 days worth of baseball. They're first in home runs in the league, second in OPS, sixth in on base, first in slugging, first in run differential, first in team ERA, and fourth right now in wins. And they became the second team in MLB history to have a 10-plus run shutout in three consecutive series. They beat the Orioles 14-0, the A's 11-0, and then the Mariners yesterday 11-0. The other team to do this, right? 10-plus run shutout wins in three straight series. The Boston Bean Eaters back in September of 1897.
5: Oh, they're making history. I mean, it is unbelievable how this team has just flipped the switch. I mean, how things have just changed. And you threw out all the numbers when you come to hitting and the offensive numbers that they're putting up. But, man, I think I'm encouraged more by Framber Valdez with his outing last night, AB, when he goes out there and he pitches the way he does, you know, no arm runs, you know, 5 Ks, yeah, 5 hits that he gave up. But he seems to be wanting to take over that starter position as our number one guy. And the rest of the team seems to be following him. So it's just great to see that he's getting the support run-wise to support his pitching, and hopefully the pitching will just continue to get better.
2: I'm glad you brought up Framber Valdez here, because over his last three starts, he's gone 19 innings pitched and is carrying a 1.89 ERA over the last three. I mean, that's exactly why you brought this guy in. That's why you paid him the money that you did. And this team right now, you know, if you played this season 100 times, the Tigers right now are in the playoffs, what, 90% of those? Maybe even higher? I mean, with the plus 80 run differential, the way that this team, that anomaly, I gave you that stat about the month of May and the six wins and the 81 runs scored in total, they were just an absolute disaster. And even through all of that, they find themselves just a game back in the wild card and a half game back of Minnesota and of Cleveland in the AL Central, which in total, because the White Sox lost again and have dropped three consecutive, you're only 3.5 games back of the White Sox for the AL Central lead, and we got plenty of baseball to play.
5: Yeah, and we talked about this could possibly happen, right? I mean, again, we looked at Cleveland, and we looked at the Detroit Tigers, and we've seen these things happen with Detroit having a big league a couple of years ago and losing that big league, and Cleveland doing the same thing. So we've seen this where teams can get hot, get on a roll, and they can start from the bottom and reach the top, especially in this AL division that we are in right now. So this is, I think the biggest surprise about this season was not not where we are right now, AB. I think the biggest surprise was how we started off. You know what I'm saying? How the season started, especially as we keep harping on the month of May, which really kind of doomed us.
2: Yeah, it was ugly. Cater Montero will go tonight. He's 8-6 with a 3.17 ERA on the season and a 1.0 whip. We have not yet found out who will be the starter for the San Francisco Giants, who are the second worst team in all the National League. The big news, however, is tomorrow at 7:15 on Big Fox. That's we get to see Jackson Job make his season debut coming off the injury. And here we go. The young 24-year-old, if he comes out and starts wheeling and dealing, I mean, he hit triple digits during his rehab start. If he can do that and he comes out here and gives us a really nice, good early start to give the people something to be excited about, that's like a deadline acquisition all in its own right there.
5: Oh, without a doubt. I mean, we've been waiting on him, and he has built this anticipation, you know, with the way that we've seen him pitch in the past. And, you know, we can use him. I mean, think about it. You talked about Framer Valdez a little earlier, how he's coming around. You throw Jackson Job in there. You know, you start building this starting rotation. And like you say, you just hope that the bullpen can continue to do what they're doing, which is to support the starting pitching.
2: Now, earlier today on Pardon My Take from Barstool with Big Cat and PFT Commenter, those are their names, Tarek Skubal joined the program. And in the background, he had his Skubal 29 Tigers jersey framed. Just saying. It was in a frame. It was behind him when he did the interview. Listen to this right here. About the last 60 seconds of this is very, very important.
0: Yeah, I mean, and it sucks for me too. You know, this wasn't the way the season was supposed to go. You know, going into the offseason, the people that we acquired, you know, through free agency and who we signed, you know, I'm like, this is the World Series team. You know, this is the team that I'm going to go and win a World Series and beat anybody. You know, it doesn't matter what's going on. So, you know, it's tough for Ryan too. You know, I would love to play my whole career in Detroit. You know, I would love to, and hopefully those negotiations can pick back up in November. You know, once the playoffs are done, and we'll see where that goes. You know, hopefully they're involved with everything. You know, I would love to return. I got nothing but good things to say about the city of Detroit and you know, the manager, the coaching, the staff, the trainers, the teammates. Like, yeah, it's tough, you know, and I'm going to try not to cry right now, but yeah, I mean, I love all those guys. So hopefully they're involved in November and, you know, we'll see what happens then.
2: What?
5: Well, he sounds like a rental. That sounds just like a rental, AB, right? You go to Hertz. I'm going to Hertz. You told me Enterprise yesterday, but I'm going to say I'm Mr. Hertz.
2: He'll pick you up.
5: I'm going to Hertz, right? You don't always put the best gas in the car. You know, you don't always take care of the car like you should. You might hit the accelerator a little harder in a rental car. In a rental car, you might take that curb a little faster because what? It's a rental car. Because it's a rental, you know, you don't have nothing invested in.
2: Yeah,
5: that.
2: You do.
5: Well,
2: it's not yours.
5: Well, Tarek Skubal doesn't have. He's a rental, and I don't know if he has any investment or anything invested in the Dodgers. Right now, he's just gotten there. We know what he's had invested in the Tigers, so that's why he's emotional. That's why he's feeling the way he's feeling. That's why he's sitting there reminiscing right now, AB, because of what he had now. You never know what the future is going to look like. You never know what he's going to get in the future being with the Dodgers, but right now, that's the rental attitude that he had.
2: Here's my rental attitude. Return things nicer than what you found them. I've never had a single rental company come at me over at Airbnb, not once. Right. And I've only stayed in a couple. And one of them was a tough situation with the amount of people that were there and the heathens that were involved. And this, that they were very much, this isn't our house. And I'm like, I'm not paying for this. So you're not catching me on this. But rental cars, not once. Like full tank of gas, here you go. Thanks, guys. Appreciate you. Like, don't call me. Everything is fine. This thing is in perfect condition. I even did the speed limit.
5: Do you ever notice when you pass by Enterprise or you pass by some of those lots and a lot of those cars that they're trying to sell, they got a lot of cars sitting out there? Because people know what they do to rental cars, AB. You don't take care of it. It's the same people
2: that don't return their grocery cart to the grocery cart things in the parking lot.
5: I don't like that either.
2: Who are these people?
5: I don't need them.
2: We don't need them.
5: I don't like that either. You're right. That bugs me.
2: If that was your car, how would you want me to drive it?
5: You're absolutely right, but everyone doesn't think the way that we think.
2: That's what I'm trying to preach. We got to be better. we got to be better citizens of the world. We got to be better humans. And if not, I'll cut you from the team.
5: Oh,
2: I don't think Team Human needs you. Well, put the cart back.
5: Well,
2: it's the ultimate litmus test because there's no punishment either way. Aldi. There's no punishment, right? You could put the cart back and nobody says anything, or you can leave it in the middle of the parking lot and nobody says anything. The question is, you as a human being, are you a worthwhile person or not? Plain and simple. Right. And if you leave it in the middle of the parking lot, then you're not a worthwhile person. And if you're listening to this right now, I'm talking to you.
5: Or just leave it in the open parking space, too. There's some of them will do that.
2: Put it back in the thing.
5: I know.
2: I wish I would catch somebody just leaving one out there like that. You. I just reprimand them. Block them in. I'm moving my car until you push the cart back.
5: This rental car thing really got you worked up, didn't it? Okay.
2: Humanity has me worked up right now, Lois Brown. All right, let's unwork ourselves because we have very special guests coming up.
5: Oh, yeah.
2: I'm sure everybody wonders, with all of these deals, how are they all getting done? Let's talk to a guy that actually got the deal done. Yeah. Jahmyr Gibbs' agent joins us next here on Sports Radio.
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1: Welcome back here to Sports Wrap on the great voice of the Great Lakes, 760 WJR and the Big Ten 50 WTKA in Ann Arbor. Danny Kalen behind the glass, Lions legend Lomas Brown and Anthony Bellino. Join us on the horn right now, the pride of the University of Alabama. So you know this is very, very important if we're bringing in somebody Rolling Tide onto the program. From Athletes First, that's the agency, because we all know how are these deals getting done, especially with Jahmyr Gibbs. So let's bring in the guy that actually did the deal for Jahmyr Gibbs. His name is Todd France, and he's actually the agent of our very own Lomas Brown. So Todd, first and foremost, thanks for taking the time to join us. Are you available for hire?
2: I'm always available for hire, especially the better the player, the better the client, I'll take them.
3: There it is, always. Oh, T. France, thank you. Appreciate you joining us today, man. I mean, again, agents have been a top subject around Detroit. I don't know if you keep up with baseball a little bit, but Scott Boras has had Terry Skubal, and it's kind of been back and forth in the papers about him not re-signing. Like, do you guys think about that as agents? Do you think about the fans out there? Do you think about the fan base when you're trying to negotiate some of these contracts?
2: I mean, I think the first thing you're always thinking about is the player. Mm-hmm. I mean, that's your job, is to take care of the player and put him in the best position. I mean, obviously, depending on the situation, the money obviously matters, the city matters. For a certain player, you're thinking, does the scheme fit the player? Is it the right fit for him from a position perspective? You know, everything, though, reverts back to, is it going to be the best for the player? And that's kind of the mindset of, I would think, any agent, because that's their client.
1: You know, Todd, it was so very interesting because, you know, around here on the outside, from a fan's perspective, and you know this, right, we come up with all sorts of preposterous ideas and scenarios. And when, you know, Jahmyr and Bijan Robinson down in Atlanta, both of them decided to go with kind of the hold-in scenario to where they're both on site. And this is not necessarily something that's brand new, but something that's newer for players to actually, you know, hold in instead of holding out. Can you walk our audience through what the difference is between those, you know, couple of measures and how that affects the players?
2: Well, sure. I mean, first of all, I mean, I got to let you know that Jahmyr's back was stiff. That's why. So I can't openly say that we're holding in, but people think it's a hold in. So we'll go with what you're trying to say. But listen, if a player doesn't show up for camp, I mean, in the case of a Bijan, in the case of a Jahmyr, they had training camp roster bonuses. They had a big a dollar amount that they were going to get upon arrival of camp for the 90-man roster. So that's number one, why they show up. Number two, there's so many things from forfeiture of signing bonus and fines that get to be really big if a guy doesn't show up. So you show up. However, if you show up and you fail or refuse to practice or play, then fines can come into play even though you're there. So you got to have a real reason, or have a team that understands and is on the same page with you as to why you're not practicing or playing. So it's really the fine situation that can mount up if the team chooses to go down that path. Now, obviously, the team has choices to make, too, because they know what the situation is. And if they start to come and fine the player, which, by the way, they can forgive them later, well, you're obviously already in a little bit of a battle if the player is, quote-unquote, holding in. Then you're going to start fining them. I don't think you're really helping the situation. I think you're pouring gas on a fire, and I don't know that that's the best move, but I understand that's the weapon that the teams have. So they can use it if they want, but they just got to understand how it could backfire, and everyone has to handle it in their own way.
3: Yeah. So, Todd, you have several Detroit Lion players that you represent. How has it been working with Brad Holmes compared to other GMs? How has it been working with Brad?
2: Listen, Brad's good. I enjoy working with the Lions. I've worked with them for years. Obviously, Brad's at the head of the ship there, but you have a salary cap guy with Charlie and who runs the cap, and you have Mike Disner, who's a former cap guy from Arizona, who is your COO, who's involved as well. So it's kind of a team approach on their end, and sometimes you're talking to one guy, sometimes you're talking to another, and at the end, you know, it could be all hands on deck when you're trying to actually get a deal done and you're down to very different little details of the actual deal to try to close it.
4: You know, Todd, I imagine that when these contracts come out, these things are like 50 pages deep. You know, what is it like? And I know this is kind of a strange question, but I mean, is it a three-ring binder? Like, how large is this actual contract?
2: The contract's about, you know, I think this one was about 25 pages or so. But I'll tell you, people don't understand. Everyone thinks these contracts are easy to do, and like, oh, I'm at, you know, because all everyone wants to know is what's the signing bonus or what is the average per year. The olden days, signing bonus was like the thing because that was the only guaranteed money in an NFL contract. But now you have NFL guarantees and salaries and other things. So it's not about just the bonus. It's what is the guarantee. But there are a lot of nuances which make them longer contracts because, for example, you can have like a player's contract that might say it's $50 million guaranteed. Okay, well, to me and you, that should mean if it's guaranteed, I'm getting it, right? But what happens if I told you 45 of it was you're going to get it, but the last five is guaranteed if you're on the roster in 2029? That doesn't necessarily mean you're going to actually get that. But that is considered guaranteed because it's guaranteed for injury. But if you aren't the same guy in 27 or 28, then what can a team do? They can cut you before 29, and that quote-unquote $5 million that was part of your guarantee, you don't get anymore. So, again, having these things structured the right way so it's not just a headline, but it's actual real dollars that are going to get into the player's pocket is extremely important. And there's a lot of moving parts when it comes to that. And for both sides, for the agent side and for the team side. So we're very detailed with that, and that's what leads to the longer contract in terms of the number of pages and the words and all that stuff. So I always tell everybody, I said, you can take every number in all these contracts, and I guarantee you if in a 50-page contract, you can take every number and you can fit it on one page. Mm. That means there's 49 pages of words, and those words absolutely matter, and you got to make sure that you have everything buttoned up.
3: Wow. I know. So, T. Franz, let's continue to pull back these layers. Now we look at NIL deals in college, and it's starting to seep down to the high school level, the transfer portal. Seem like things have changed. How is all that in college, high school, how has that changed the agency business, if it has?
2: Oh, it has. It absolutely has. I mean, you used to be able to recruit a junior in high school or a junior in college or a senior in college for that upcoming draft. Maybe if it was a unique guy that you knew 3 years down the road, 4 years down the road was going to be, you know, a Calvin Johnson 4 years before he was, you know, when he was a freshman, you knew he was going to be a top pick. So maybe there was a rare guy you would go for that early. Well, today, if you try to go recruit a junior or senior in college for that draft, they've had an agent at that point for 5-6 years. Because agents are signing kids that are freshmen in high school, sophomore in high school. And it's crazy, and it's going to be very interesting to see how it plays out in the business, because you got to get, let's say you get a freshman or a sophomore in high school, like, first of all, you're not necessarily committing to a college then, so you're going to, you know, sit with them for a year or two before they end up doing a deal in college. Then they got to get in college. Then they got to hopefully excel in college for, 3 years at least. I mean, you're signing a guy that could be 6 or 7 years out from the draft. And you know, Lomas, this sport is pretty physical. And guys don't always develop like you think they're going to. And five stars aren't always the number one pick. A three-star could be, like Mendoza and others. So, like, at the end of the day, it's very hard. And you could sign all these guys and have 50 guys. And maybe come draft day, 3, 4, 5, 6 years later, you might only want one or two of those guys. 48 of them might not even be draft guys. So, I mean, you could look at your own team in Michigan. How many guys on a senior roster are actually guys that go into the league? Not a lot. You probably count them on one hand. But yet every agent's out there and you haven't assigned these guys. So it's changed the agency business tremendously because everyone's out there trying to sign as many guys as they can. And you go call if I call the five-star kid up right now from 2028 class, I can guarantee you he already has an agent. That's crazy. Sophomores in high school, juniors in high school, they all have agents already. So, you know, I'm getting up there like you, Lomas, so I don't know about signing a freshman in high school. I'm not as old as Lomas, but, I mean, nobody is. But, I mean, I don't want to sign a kid a freshman in high school, and then you got to wait freshman, sophomore, junior, senior, freshman, sophomore, junior till he's draft eligible. That's 7 years. Like, that's before he's starting his career. So it's a long runway, and it's completely changed the business, and it'll be very interesting. Although, on the positive side, there's new money that agents are making that they never made before because you're negotiating these college deals that are getting to be pretty lucrative, depending on who the client is, and you're making money on something like that that you've never were making money on before. So, again, I prefer the bigger stuff in the NFL, but it's still a new revenue stream in the NIL space.
4: It's like the ultimate dice roll right there, that, you know, Todd. And I am just mystified by the when the NIL thing came, it became legal, and it was like, are we going to have, like, who's monitoring the agencies, right? Uh-huh. Because we have the NFLPA, like, we have accredited agents. We have actual professionals. We got, you know, folks with law degrees, for God's sakes. You know, this is what people do for a living. In the college scene, it seemed like it got so convoluted so fast because the toothpaste was out of the tube, and nobody really knew what to do, and it was like the Wild West. And I don't even know if they're, like, I'm sure some of them are agents, but I'm sure some of them, they're just running around acting like they are and claiming that they are, and it's not the case. And it's like, at what point are we going to put some guardrails on this thing to make sure that, you know, we actually have real representation for the players to protect them?
2: It's a very strong point. It's very real, and I hope there are guardrails eventually at some point. And everyone is an agent now. Doesn't matter who you are, what you do. Doesn't matter what your experience is. If you got a kid that thinks you can be his guy, then you're the agent. I talk to GMs in the college level all the time. As much as they don't like dealing with somebody like me, because obviously we know what we're doing, they do respect it, and it's actually a little bit more enjoyable for them because they know what we're asking for, and we have some rhyme or reason to it, as opposed to a lot of people they deal with that have no understanding of the business and come in asking for crazy things that will never happen. And I feel bad for, honestly, a lot of the college kids, because these college kids are now, these schools are setting themselves up like NFL front offices, and they're hiring GMs. They're hiring, you know, I think a guy from the Lions went, I think, where'd he go? Michigan? Like, all these different guys are going to these front offices, and they're trying to slowly but surely set up these college offices, front offices, like pro front offices. Well, guess what that means? These contracts are getting harder and harder and more complicated, and you better believe that these schools, just like the NFL, has all sorts of nuances to their deals to where they can claw back money, or maybe a player never gets money they think they're going to get. That's what's going to happen more and more on the college level if a kid jumps in the portal. He could end up owing more money than he actually got when he went to that school to make sure that he doesn't leave. There's going to be so many different things that you're going to have to negotiate out, know how to read the language, how to do it. You know, us as an agency, you know, we have hundreds of players in the college space. So with every major university, so we have a good database of not only the market, like who's getting what, oh, a sophomore linebacker from this school that goes to this school, you know, a five-star, a four-star, a portal kid, a high school kid. Like, we have all the numbers in the database. That's where we're ahead of these schools. The schools don't have that stuff. You know, they only know what they know from their own roster. Like, it's like when I go do Dak Prescott's contract, I knew what Jordan Love was making. I knew what Aaron Rodgers made. I know what the market is. You don't know that on the school side. And from an agent perspective, we do have a huge number because we have so many top guys. We have a good idea of what the market is. So that alone isn't a huge advantage. So being a random one-off agent that has a guy here or a guy there, you're just putting your client at a huge disadvantage because you don't know the market and you don't know the nuances to the deal. So I feel bad for the kids because at the end of the day, that's who's actually getting screwed in the end.
4: You know, it's incredible. And when the NCAA came out with this, and it's like, you better get people that know what they're doing, you know, CFPs and CPAs and real agents and, you know, real attorneys, and get the actual people involved because it's going to get messy. Last one here for you, Todd. On a scale of 1 to 10, 1 being it was really simple, we put it all on one page and we filled the other 24 pages with a whole bunch of words, and 10 being almost impossible, could you rank getting Jameer's deal done with the Lions on a scale of 1 to 10?
2: It was difficult. I don't know if I can put a number on it, but I'd put it at the more difficult side. And everyone wants to think, oh, you got, you know, Bijan, and so therefore you just go a little bit above him. And or people say Bijan, you know, blocked you in, and because he, you know, went to X, you couldn't go above, you know, Y. All those are possible theories, and I won't get into the nuances of it, but the other theory could be maybe Detroit wasn't giving us anything near what we wanted, and we had intel that Atlanta was going to go to a certain number, and therefore by waiting, you now know you can get more money from the home team. So you just got to be smart how you do it. But I like the Lions. I appreciate them, and you guys got a hell of a player.
3: Well, hey, the city of Detroit, the state of Michigan, thanks you, Todd. And you know I thank you, man, for what you've done for me and what you continue to do for me and my family. Love you, man. Take care of yourself. And, yeah, we love you back here in Detroit, man. Yeah.
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